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1: Hello, Andy Lake here. You can catch me on Cambridge Radio every Sunday morning between 8 and 10. We play Sunday Scramble, where I scramble up the letters of a well-known Cambridge place and you have to unscramble them. We have reaction from the weekend football. 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
7: From the Sky News Centre at 2, it's 100 days since the US and Israel launched an attack on Iran, killing the country's leader and disrupting the world's economy. There's officially still a ceasefire in place with peace talks ongoing. That's despite American forces striking Iranian radar sites yesterday and shooting down drones launched by Iran towards the Strait of Hormuz. But on Friday, US President Donald Trump was sounding upbeat.
8: The negotiation itself has gone very well, actually. Very well.
9: Mr. President.
8: It could happen. I mean, if it happens, and it might not happen, you know, who knows? But if it happens, it could happen like over the weekend.
7: The Prime Minister is going to welcome Volodymyr Zelensky, Emmanuel Macron and Friedrich Merz to Downing Street later. They'll discuss ongoing support for Ukraine as the war with Russia continues. Yesterday, Ukraine launched a large-scale drone attack on St. Petersburg. Authorities in the US say they've been responding to a shooting in Toledo where multiple victims have been found. Officers in the city in Ohio are actively searching for those involved. Sport and Scotland received a confidence boost ahead of the World Cup as they beat Bolivia 4-0 in their final warm-up match. All four goals came in the first half with new Rangers signing Lawrence Shankland opening the scoring in New Jersey. Manager Steve Clarke says it was a pleasing performance.
10: We worked a little bit this week on the shape of the team. 4-4-2 is a system that we've only recently gone towards with the two strikers. So there's still a bit of work to be done. Some good moments today, but obviously some moments as well that I can see where we can do a little bit better.
7: F1 Championship leader Kimi Antonelli starts on pole for this afternoon's Monaco Grand Prix. He shares the front row with Max Verstappen while Lewis Hamilton starts third. Antonelli's Mercedes teammates and nearest rival George Russell will start in sixth. And Daniel Radcliffe is one of those carrying British hopes into tonight's Tony Awards. The ceremony in New York is celebrating the best American theatre has to offer, but there's plenty of other British representation in the running as well. That's the latest. I'm Bev Rimmer.

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6: From the Sky News Centre at 3, it's the 100th day of the conflict between the US and Iran. Donald Trump says Tehran hasn't agreed to terms he's proposing, while Iran's accused America of breaking the ceasefire, saying Washington has no intention of reducing tensions. Sam Mednick's with the Associated Press and is in Israel.
7: Extended the ceasefire by 60 days and launched new talks on the nuclear program. However, President Trump has said that he wants unspecified changes. Iran, however, has not publicly said whether they will be on board with that.
6: Sir Keir Starmer's welcoming the leaders of France, Germany and Ukraine to number 10 to discuss ongoing support for Volodymyr Zelensky's war against Russia. This comes a day after a Ukrainian drone attack hit targets in St. Petersburg. Russian leader Vladimir Putin's rejected in-person talks with Mr. Zelensky, saying he saw no point in a meeting. Merseyside police say a woman's been arrested after a 68-year-old cyclist died in a crash in New Brighton. We're told the man swerved to avoid a car at around 11:30 on Friday morning and hit a van. A 65-year-old woman's been released under investigation. MPs have questioned whether the Army's £6.3 billion Ajax armoured vehicle will ever be fit for combat. A House of Commons watchdog says there are serious concerns over noise and vibrations affecting the well-being of crews. Sport and England began their World Cup warm-up matches with a 1-0 win over New Zealand. Captain Harry Kane scored the game's only goal and says it was a useful exercise.
8: Obviously knew I was only playing 45 minutes a day, so to get kind of it in stoppage time of the first half was a nicer feeling than if it went 0-0. But yeah, look, we're here for preparation, we're here for, you know, getting fitness, dealing with the heat, dealing with these type of pitches.
6: And Russian Mira Andreeva has become the youngest tennis player to win the women's singles French Open title since 1992. The 19-year-old enjoyed a straight sets victory over Poland's Maja Wolinska at Roland Garros. That's the latest. I'm Bev Rimmer.

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1: Hello, Andy Lake here. You can catch me on Cambridge Radio every Sunday morning between 8 and 10. We play Sunday Scramble, where I scramble up the letters of a well-known Cambridge place and you have to unscramble them. We have reaction from the weekend football. That's Cambridge United, Cambridge City and Histon FC.
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6: From the Sky News Centre at 4, it's been 100 days since the US and Israel launched an attack on Iran, killing the country's leader and disrupting the world's economy. There's officially still a ceasefire in place with peace talks ongoing. That's despite American forces striking Iranian radar sites yesterday. The Prime Minister's welcoming the leaders of Ukraine, Germany and France to Downing Street later. They'll discuss ongoing support for Ukraine as the war with Russia continues. Yesterday, Kyiv launched a large-scale drone attack on St. Petersburg. And this week, Russian President Vladimir Putin rejected Volodymyr Zelensky's call for direct talks.
7: I see no point in meeting. There's only a point for Ukraine, because they want to stop the offensive of the armed forces of Russia. What we need is agreements, arrangements, not for 6 months or a year, but the long term.
6: Authorities in the US say they've been responding to a shooting near a festival in Toledo where multiple victims have been found. Officers in the city of Ohio say they're actively searching for those involved. Sport and Scotland received a big confidence boost ahead of the World Cup as they beat Bolivia 4-0 in their final warm-up match. All four goals came in the first half, with new Rangers signing Lauren Shankland opening the scoring in New Jersey. Boss Steve Clark says it was a pleasing performance.
8: We worked a little bit this week on the shape of the team. 4-4-2 is a system that we've only recently gone towards with the two strikers, so there's still a bit of work to be done. Some good moments today, but obviously some moments as well that I can see where we can do a little bit better.
6: F1 Championship leader Kimi Antonelli starts on pole for this afternoon's Monaco Grand Prix. He shares the front row with Max Verstappen, while Lewis Hamilton starts third. Antonelli's Mercedes teammate and nearest rival George Russell will start sixth. And the Tony Awards, celebrating the best of American theatre, take place tonight in New York City. Daniel Radcliffe's nominated for his role in one-man play, Every Brilliant Thing. That's the latest.

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1: Hello, Andy Lake here. You can catch me on Cambridge Radio every Sunday morning between 8 and 10. We play Sunday Scramble, where I scramble up the letters of a well-known Cambridge place and you have to unscramble them. We have reaction from the weekend football. 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
7: From the Sky News Centre at 5, it's the 100th day of the conflict between the US and Iran. Donald Trump says Tehran hasn't agreed to the peace terms he's been proposing, while Iran's accused America of breaking the current ceasefire. Sam Mednick is a reporter with the Associated Press and is in Israel.
8: Extended the ceasefire by 60 days and launched new talks on the nuclear program. However, President Trump has said that he wants unspecified changes. Iran, however, has not publicly said whether they will be on board with that.
7: Sir Keir Starmer's welcoming the leaders of France, Germany and Ukraine to number 10 later to discuss ongoing support for Volodymyr Zelensky's war with Russia. It comes a day after a Ukrainian drone attack hit targets in St. Petersburg. Russian leader Vladimir Putin's rejected in-person talks with Mr. Zelensky, saying he saw no point in the two leaders meeting. Merseyside police say a woman's been arrested after a 68-year-old cyclist died in a crash in New Brighton. We're told the man swerved to avoid a car at around 11:30 on Friday morning. A 65-year-old woman's been released under investigation. MPs have questioned whether the Army's £6.3 billion Ajax armoured vehicle will ever be fit for combat. A House of Commons watchdog says there are serious concerns over noise and vibrations affecting the well-being of crews. Sport and England have begun their World Cup warm-up matches with a 1-0 win over New Zealand. Captain Harry Kane scored the only goal of the game. He says the friendly was a useful exercise.
9: Obviously knew I was only playing 45 minutes a day, so to get kind of it in stoppage time of the first half was a nicer feeling than if it went 0-0. But yeah, look, we're here for preparation. We're here for, you know, getting fitness, dealing with the heat, dealing with these type of pitches.
7: And Russian Mira Andreeva's become the youngest tennis player to win the women's singles French Open title since 1992. The 19-year-old enjoyed a straight sets victory over Poland's Maja Wolinska at Roland Garros. That's the latest from the Sky News Centre. I'm Bev Rimmer.

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7: From the Sky News Centre at 6. The Prime Minister is reportedly prepared to fight any challenge to his leadership. The Sun says Sir Keir Starmer's been calling his supporters over the weekend after Andy Burnham confirmed he'd stand if a contest is triggered. Authorities say at least 12 people have been shot and wounded near an annual community festival in Ohio in the US. Police in the city of Toledo say a search for the perpetrators is still underway. The victims' ages range between 16 and 61, and two are in a critical condition. Joe Heffernan is the deputy police chief in Toledo. It
8: appears as though there was at least two shooters. I think they were probably shooting at each other, and what ended up happening was 12 people were struck with bullets. That's what we have right now.
7: Today marks the 100th day of the conflict between the US and Iran. Although a ceasefire is technically still in place, Tehran's accused America of breaking that, while President Trump says Iran's not agreeing to his peace terms. The leaders of France, Ukraine and Germany are meeting Sir Keir Starmer at number 10 later. They'll discuss ongoing support for Volodymyr Zelensky's war against Russia a day after a Ukrainian drone attack on St. Petersburg. Scotland received a big confidence boost ahead of the World Cup as they thumped Bolivia 4-0 in their final warm-up match. All four goals came in the first half, with new Rangers signing Lawrence Shankland opening the scoring in New Jersey. Manager Steve Clark says it was a pleasing performance.
9: We worked a little bit this week on the shape of the team. 4-4-2 is a system that we've only recently gone towards with the two strikers. There's still a bit of work to be done. Some good moments today, but obviously some moments as well that I can see where we can do a little bit better.
7: And England began their World Cup warm-up matches with a 1-0 win over New Zealand. Thomas Tuchel played two separate 11s in each half in the heat in Tampa. England are in action again on Wednesday in a friendly against Costa Rica. That's the latest. I'm Jenny Barsby.

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Generation on the move. 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
1: Hello, Andy Lake here. You can catch me on Cambridge Radio every Sunday morning between 8 and 10. We play Sunday Scramble, where I scramble up the letters of a well-known Cambridge place and you have to unscramble them. We have reaction from the weekend football. That's Cambridge United, Cambridge City and Histon FC.
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6: From the Sky News Centre at 7. The Prime Minister's reportedly insisting he won't back down and will stand in any Labour leadership contest that's triggered. According to The Sun, Sir Keir Starmer says he won a massive majority 2 years ago and a mandate that he's determined to deliver. But our political correspondent Alexandra Rogers says she's spoken to one politician who doesn't think the Prime Minister can win against the Greater Manchester Mayor.
7: A Labour MP who doesn't support either of these men actually says that Number 10 is living in an alternative universe if they think that Keir Starmer can beat Andy Burnham. We know that more than 100 Labour MPs are still calling on him to go.
6: Serious questions have been raised over whether the Army's £6 billion fleet of Ajax armoured vehicles will ever be fit for combat. A House of Commons watchdog says there are concerns over noise and vibrations affecting crews. At least 12 people have been wounded after a shooting near a festival in Ohio in the United States. Police in Toledo say two people are in a critical condition and a manhunt is on for the suspects. Today marks 100 days since the US and Israel launched an attack on Iran. There is a ceasefire in place with talks ongoing, despite both Americans and Iranians firing at each other yesterday. Sport now, and England began their World Cup warm-up matches with a 1-0 win over New Zealand. Thomas Tuchel played two separate 11s in each half in the heat in Tampa. Captain Harry Kane got the goal and says it was a useful exercise.
8: Obviously knew I was only playing 45 minutes a day, so to get kind of it in stoppage time of the first half was a nicer feeling than if it went 0-0. But yeah, look, we're here for preparation. We're here for, you know, getting fitness, dealing with the heat, dealing with these type of pitches.
6: Scotland received a big confidence boost ahead of the World Cup as they thumped Bolivia 4-0 in their final warm-up match. All four goals came in the first half, with new Rangers signing Lawrence Shankland opening the scoring in New Jersey. Steve Clarke's side face Haiti next weekend in their first fixture at the tournament since 1998. That's the latest. I'm Jenny Barsby.

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1: Hello, Andy Lake here. You can catch me on Cambridge Radio every Sunday morning between 8 and 10. We play Sunday Scramble, where I scramble up the letters of a well-known Cambridge place and you have to unscramble them. We have reaction from the weekend football. That's Cambridge United, Cambridge City and Histon FC.
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5: From the Sky News Centre at 8. Reports this morning suggest the Prime Minister will fight any leadership bid if a contest is triggered. The Sun says Sir Keir Starmer has been calling his supporters over the weekend in a bid to drum up support. The chair of a group of MPs is accusing the Ministry of Defence of insulting the intelligence of soldiers. It's about the troubled project for the Ajax armoured vehicle, as Barry Weir reports.
6: The Public Accounts Committee is wondering if the vehicle will ever be fit for purpose. It cost £6.3 billion to develop, was expected to be in operation back in 2017, but has had big problems, including noise and vibrations inside it, making soldiers feel sick during trials. MPs were astounded by MOD guidance for crews to perform maintenance checks every single time the vehicle stops. Committee Chair Sir Geoffrey Clifton Brown says that advice is an insult to intelligence and pretty useless in a war zone.
5: Police in the US are trying to trace the suspects who shot and wounded at least 12 people at a community event in Ohio. It's believed there were at least two shooters who were targeting each other. Volodymyr Zelensky is heading to Downing Street later for a meeting with the Prime Minister, the German Chancellor and the French President. They'll discuss ongoing support for Ukraine's war with Russia. Scotland are heading into the World Cup finals on cloud nine after thrashing Bolivia 4-0 in their final warm-up game. The goals for Lawrence Shankland, Scott McTominay and Che Adams all came before half-time in New Jersey. Head coach Steve Clarke says it could easily have been 5 or 6.
7: I know Lawrence is in the dressing room beating himself up because he missed a big chance just to get a second goal just before he came off. Scott McTominay had a header that I think was a goal and it rattled off Jack Henry's head. So we still created chances in the second half.
5: Scotland's Group C opener is against Haiti in Boston next Saturday night. And England began their World Cup warm-up matches with a 1-0 win over New Zealand. They're in action again on Wednesday in a friendly against Costa Rica, and that's in Orlando. That's the latest. I'm Jenny Barsby.
8: Local sport and Cambridgeshire Cricket Club head coach James Williams admits it'll be an uphill battle for his side to qualify for the Super 12 stage of the T20 trophy. His team return to action on the 21st of this month when they face Lincolnshire in a doubleheader, knowing they need at least one victory to stay in contention. Williams says progression, though, is still a possibility. Your sports editor this morning, Daniel Baker. Cambridge's weather, variable amounts of cloud, but a dry, bright day for many of us. Gentle, moderate breezes continuing through the day. Still feeling pleasantly warm though, particularly in any sheltered spots. Highs of 22 degrees.
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glorious there, isn't it? Steppenwolf, Cambridge Radio. Andy Lake back with you after a couple of weeks off. Thanks to Josh Lovett for looking after things for the past couple of weekends. But it is lovely to be back in your company. How are you? I hope you're doing okay. We're into June. Can you believe it? June. Unbelievable. The sixth month of the year. This year, January took an age, but now we're just racing by, aren't we? Anyway, if you want to get in touch with the show, let me know how you're doing. studio@cambridge.radio is the email. Of course, Sunday Scramble coming up very shortly. I'm going to play you a little bit of Roxy Music, and then I will launch today's Sunday Scramble. Also on the way, it sounds like Sunday coming up at 8:20, the birthday shout out at 8:40. So if it is your birthday this week, keep listening. You never know, you might just hear your name. John and Jenny's Food and Farming coming up this hour as well. And in the next hour, I'll be joined by Sarah Vary, but she won't be in the studio because once again, she is off on her travels. But where? Well, I'll reveal all a little bit later.

It's kind of like if Sunday morning was a song, really, isn't it? Roxy Music, Avalon, Cambridge Radio, Andy Lake with you until 10 o'clock this morning. So thanks for your company. Now, this is what we do at this time every Sunday. We have a good old scramble. Wouldn't be Sunday without a good scramble. It's essentially an anagram game, this. We take a Cambridge landmark and we scramble up the letters to create a new phrase, which today is brooding commuters. Brooding commuters. So see if you can take the letters in brooding commuters, scramble them up to get to the original Cambridge landmark that I am thinking of. Brooding commuters. As always, I'll give you a clue at about 8:45. If you think you know it already, 07919 070490 on the text and the WhatsApp. 07919 070490. Brooding commuters, your Sunday scramble today. And this is Taylor Swift, Opalite, and Sunday Breakfast, Cambridge Radio.

Taylor Swift, Opalite, Cambridge Radio. If you're heading out and about today, this is what you need to know. Willingham, Haddon Way, emergency repairs and telecoms work in both directions. That is until the 9th of June. Erith, the A1123 West End, temporary lights up for water main work. Both ways from Long Drove to Glebe Way at Haddenham until the 10th. And just be aware, on the trains, it shouldn't affect you just this morning. Hopefully, by the time this show is out, this should have fixed itself. But buses running instead of trains via Hertford North on Great Northern services between Alley Pally in London and Stevenage. So if you're heading to and from Cambridge, just look out for that first thing this morning. If there's anything you think we're missing and we should be talking about it, then let us know. Sounds Like Sunday coming up after this from ELO. It's Mr. Blue Sky.

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6: It is time for this weekend's Sound Like Sunday. This is where I choose three songs and I play them back to back. And the songs have to perfectly encapsulate this weekend in Cambridge. You can play along if you like, see if you can work out the themes behind each song, why I've played them. And I've got some absolute crackers. Not only are they crackers this week, but they are so varied, you are not going to quite know what's coming up next. And we're going to start with this.

Oh, come on. How good is that? How good is that? That was today's Sounds Like Sunday on Cambridge Radio. Three tunes back to back that just perfectly sum up this weekend in Cambridge. Shall we go through what we had then? Because it was quite an eclectic mix, wasn't it? I bet those three songs have never been played back to back on the radio anywhere before. Jimmy Rogers, English Country Garden. It's because it's Open Garden weekend. Loads of places have been up, including farms, actually. I only found this out this year, but Open Farm Weekend has happened on this weekend for the past 2 decades. I had no idea. I knew about the gardens, didn't know about the farms. Anyway, so that was Jimmy Rogers, English Country Garden. Omar, There's Nothing Like This. Haven't heard that in a while. Bit of a soul classic, that. Omar's been much like the Open Farm Weekend. He's been around for decades as well. Omar performed at MASH nightclub in central Cambridge last night. If you went to that, I'm very impressed that you're awake right now. And we finished off with Kimberly Roo, a member of Katrina and the Waves, who of course have lots of local roots here to the city. They won Eurovision for us, which we will forever be in their gratitude for. And that song was called Strawberry Fair. I can't think why we played it though. No, I'm joking. If you went to Strawberry Fair yesterday, I hope you had a wonderful time. And if you didn't make it along, but you want to feel like you did, you can always listen back to our coverage of Strawberry Fair from yesterday. Broadcasting live between midday and 11 p.m. It's always one of the highlights of the Cambridge Radio Calendar, Strawberry Fair. 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Shall we play Madonna? I think because I've already started her, it would be rude to not play the rest of the song. Coming up, the birthday shout-out and food and farming with John and Jenny.

Today's Sunday Scramble, if you have just joined us, is a really good one. It is brooding commuters. Brooding commuters. See if you can unscramble the letters in brooding commuters to get to the original Cambridge landmark that I'm thinking of this morning. This is your clue. Your clue. Are you ready? You got pen and paper ready. Your clue is Mercers. So take the letters in brooding commuters. Use the clue Mercers to get to the Cambridge landmark that I am thinking of this morning. 07919 070490. It's time for the birthday shout out. Sarah in Cambridge. Rob in Ely. Dave in Chesterton. Annie in Comberton. Beth in Great Grandston. And Anita in Cambridge.

0: That was the birthday shout out on Sunday Breakfast, Cambridge Radio, Amity Lake, with you until 10. And Food and Fun with John and Jenny is up next.
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0: is so Australian and so 90s, but so good. Savage Garden, Affirmation, 1999, I can't believe it. It still sounds glorious, though. It's Sunday Breakfast, it's Cambridge Radio, and at this part of the show, we cross to the farm to chat to John and to Jenny. Let's see who is on the line this morning. Hello, John, are you there?
1: Good morning, Andy. How are
0: good
1: you?
0: Good morning. I'm all right, thank you very much. I can hear some beeping in the background. Are you? Are we live in the tractor? Where are we right now?
1: We are live in the tractor. I'm actually re-drilling my linseed. The linseed, which was planted in mid-April, failed because it was just simply so dry and so hot, and there's an insect attack on it, which was just uncontrollable in the heat which we had. But we've had this wonderful rain this past week, over 25 millimetres of rain, and it's actually now the best conditions of the spring we've had for planting crops. And it is remarkably late for planting linseed. It's as late as you possibly dare go, or even perhaps a little bit beyond. But I'm faced with a choice of either replanting the linseed or having... it's just three small fields. It adds up to about 32 acres or something like that. It's either replanting it or having that land bare for the summer. So I've taken the option of replanting it. It's a bit of a gamble, but let's see what happens.
0: Yeah, I suppose that this is your job, isn't it? Is taking quite a few gambles, seeing what pays off, and hoping that it does. Have you been pleased that we've had a bit of rain? The weather hasn't seemed to really know whether it's coming or going for the last week or so.
1: Oh, I'm pleased to see the back of that heat and that drought. That drought, I mean, effectively, it hadn't rained from the last useful rain. It was even back in January. So we had effectively a, I don't know, 4 or 5 month drought throughout the course of the spring. And then we had that exceptionally hot weather, record-breaking heat in May. Wonderful if you want a barbecue, but if you want to farm crops and feed people, it's not particularly good. And indeed, if you want to

0: be fed by UK farmers. It's not particularly good. Anyway, so we've got rid of that. And like I say, a week or so ago, the past week, all the different rain showers and belts of rain and so on has accumulated to about 25, 30 millimetres. And it's absolutely wonderful. It's saved some of the crops.
1: Oh, thank goodness for that, because, yeah, you're right, it was very dry and particularly warm for 1 week, wasn't it? This is the first time I've been on the show for a few weeks. I've had a little holiday, so it's the first time I've been on the show since the Hoxton Farmers Choir won Britain's Got Talent last weekend.
0: Did you
1: follow that at all? I've sort of followed it from afar, but was it nice to see a bit of farming success on the silver screen?
0: I'm not a big watcher of TV, and on that particular evening, Jenny invited a few friends around, and it was one of those wonderful hot evenings which we had, and we sat there outside on the patio drinking pina coladas. And my daughter was watching it on TV in the kitchen, but I didn't actually know they'd won until the following day, or perhaps even the day after that.
1: It must be nice, though, to have sort of that kind of the pictures, the videos of Jeremy Clarkson getting a bit tearful at it, and what he's done for the farming community. I've spoken to lots of people kind of within the farming community who are all for Jeremy Clarkson. Where do you stand on him?
0: Jeremy Clarkson is a fantastic ambassador for UK agriculture. And he's raised issues and brought to life many issues which happen on farm to people like you and your listeners who otherwise would have been totally unaware of what actually happens on the farm and you know how the climate affects us all and how the problems which we have on the farm just on a day-to-day basis, the good and the bad. So he's done a fantastic job of bringing that into everybody's living room, and hats off to him. Although, you know, being a farmer and watching it, you sort of see through it, and there's, you know, things which are sort of set up and so forth, you know, just to increase the sort of drama factor of the show. You know, so there are some things which, you know, which he does, which he simply wouldn't do on the day-to-day life of a farm. But, I mean, it's fantastic. It's fantastic for UK agriculture having him raising these issues and, like I say, bringing them into your living rooms.
1: Yeah, there's still a touch of the Top Gear when you watch it, isn't there? You think, I'm not sure you would have really done that. But, yeah, I think he's, like you say, that's a perfect way of putting it. What an ambassador, you know, particularly over the last sort of five years, you know, nearly a decade now, probably, he's been doing Clarkson's Farm. What can we expect to see over the coming week in the fields now that we're sort of properly into June? What's our landscape going to look like?
0: Well, you probably would have noticed that the landscape has turned very, very green in the past week as the crops have sucked up all that lovely moisture and are making use of it. And the temperatures, it's also the temperature, Andy, because the wheat crops become very inefficient at high temperature because the plant simply sort of says, I'm losing too much moisture, and the stomata on the leaf simply close, and photosynthesis becomes less efficient because the crop just wants to preserve moisture. So temperatures like we have at the moment of sort of 20, 22 degrees are absolutely ideal for the crop. And long may these temperatures continue. And another drop of rain, another sort of 19, 20 mils of rain in 2 or 3 weeks' time, and we'll be very well set up for a fantastic harvest. So you'll see the crops. We've basically finished farming. There's nothing more we can do to the crops. We've controlled all the disease, all the pests, et cetera, all the weeds. That's all done. We've just got to... the crops are currently on flower. The wheat crop is currently flowering, and the seeds will set, and we've just got to get the ideal weather conditions to fill the grain, which is lovely, temperate, sunny days with a splash of rain every now and again.
1: Well, let's keep our fingers crossed for exactly that kind of weather forecast. John, thank you very much indeed for your company this morning. Live from the tractor, a first for our farming corner, but wouldn't mind it not being the last. Let's quickly just recap today's Sunday Scramble. This is where we take a Cambridge place and we scramble up the letters to create a new phrase, which today is brooding commuters. Brooding commuters. Use the clue Mercers and the letters in brooding commuters to see if you can get to the original Cambridge landmark that I'm thinking of. I'll reveal all just after the news at 9 o'clock, so you've only got a few minutes to get involved. 07919 070490 is the text number, and this is the Four Tops. I can't help myself. Sunday breakfast on Cambridge Radio.

Coming up after 9 o'clock, I'll be speaking to my armchair correspondent, Sarah Vary, who won't be in the studio this week. She's done a few armchair correspondences on her virtual armchair all over Europe, really, for the last...

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7: From the Sky News Centre at 9. The Deputy Prime Minister says he disagrees with the US Vice President following his comments about murdered student Henry Novak. The 18-year-old victim was accused by his attacker of racism, which wasn't true, and was arrested as he lay dying. JD Vance called for righteous anger and blamed his murder on migration. David Lammy said he had an amicable conversation with his US counterpart, but made one point clear.
8: I disagree with him. This has got nothing to do with mass migration. This young man was a Brit. Let's be clear about that. And I said, look, Mr. Vice President, you're wrong about this.
7: The Prime Minister's reportedly declared he won't back down from a leadership challenge. It's believed that Keir Starmer phoned key supporters to tell them he'll fight to keep his job if a contest for Labour leader is triggered. Two people are reportedly in a critical condition after 12 people were shot near a festival in Ohio in the US. Police believe there are two suspects at large with a manhunt underway. Sir Keir Starmer will welcome leaders of France, Germany and Ukraine later to discuss ongoing support for Volodymyr Zelensky's war with Russia. It comes as Russian leader Vladimir Putin says he will not meet the Ukrainian president for in-person talks. Football and England head coach Thomas Tuchel says he was surprised his team laboured to beat New Zealand 1-0 in last night's World Cup warm-up game in Tampa. Tuchel made 11 changes at half-time after Harry Kane's goal. The German wanted every player to have a chance on the pitch in Florida.
9: We never played before in these combinations, in these formations, to give everyone 45 minutes, and then you have the conditions, you have the pitch, then it can look like this.
7: England are in action again on Wednesday in a friendly against Costa Rica in Orlando. And Scotland received a big confidence boost ahead of the World Cup as they thumped Bolivia 4-0 in their final warm-up match. Steve Clarke's side face Haiti next weekend. It's their first fixture at the tournament since 1998. That's the latest. I'm Jenny Barsby.
10: Local sport and Cambridgeshire Cricket Club head coach James Williams admits it'll be an uphill battle for his side to qualify for the Super 12 stage of the T20 trophy. His team return to action on the 21st of this month when they face Lincolnshire in a doubleheader, knowing they need at least one victory to stay in contention. Williams says progression, though, is still a possibility. Your sports editor this morning, Daniel Baker. Cambridge's weather, variable amounts of cloud, but a dry, bright day for many of us. Gentle, moderate breezes continuing through the day. Still feeling pleasantly warm, though, particularly in any sheltered spots. Highs of 22 degrees.
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Sunday Breakfast. I'm Andy Lake. Thank you very much indeed for your company. It is lovely to be with you again after a few weeks off. Back from our holidays, and we are playing Sunday Scramble. That's what that sound you just heard was. It was me having a quick scramble. Wouldn't be a Sunday without a good scramble, would it? Basically, an anagram game that we play this. We take a Cambridge landmark, a well-known one, you know, proper Cambridge place that you'll definitely have heard of. You should have heard of, anyway. And we scramble up the letters to create a new phrase, which today was brooding commuters. Brooding commuters. So it's up to you to unscramble the letters in brooding commuters to get to the Cambridge landmark that I was thinking of this morning. I gave you a clue as well about half an hour ago. The clue was Mercers. So the letters were in brooding commuters. The clue was Mercers Row. And it was up to you to unscramble it. Well, well done this morning if you said Stour Bridge Common. Mercers Row, of course, the road sort of that Stour Bridge Common is on. It's in that neck of the city. Stour Bridge Common, the answer this morning. So well done if you got it right. If you do want to get in touch with the programme, 07919 070 490 is the text and the WhatsApp. And you can email at any time, studio@cambridge.radio. We would love to hear from you. Today's Sunday Scramble was at Stourbridge Common. Brooding commuters and the clue mercers. You got to Stourbridge Common. Well done if you got it right.

It's a proper weekend banger, there, isn't it? Huey Lewis sounding fantastic on Sunday Breakfast. It's Cambridge Radio. I'm Andy Lake with you until 10 o'clock this morning when Glenn Jones takes over. If you're off and about today, this is what you need to know. At Haddon Way in Willingham, emergency repairs ongoing there. It's telecoms work. That'll affect you until the 9th to expect restrictions along that stretch. Erith, the A1123 West End, temporary traffic lights up for water main work from Long Drove to Glebe Way in Haddenham until the 10th. And on the trains, buses are running, instead of trains, via Hartford North on Great Northern services between Alexandra Palace in London and Stevenage this morning because of engineering works, although that should sort itself out within the next hour or so. If there's anything we're not mentioning and you think we probably should be, then do let us know. And in the meantime, we will keep the tunes coming. This is Jesse J. Domino, Cambridge Radio. I'm feeling-

0: saxophone is really good, isn't it? It's The Bus, Bruce Springsteen. On Sunday Breakfast, Cambridge Radio, Andy Lake with you until 10 o'clock. And my armchair correspondent, Sarah Berry, with us in just the next few minutes. So don't go anywhere.
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Coming up this coming week in Cambridge, Summer Wildflowers at Wandlebury. That is on Tuesday, 10 until midday. It's a lovely, gentle guided walk to learn about the summer wildflowers there. Parker's Peace Music Weekend on Saturday and Sunday. It's back at the Music Marquee, which should be really, really nice. And it's part of a wider thing called the Town and Country Fair, which is taking place between 10 and 5. There's loads of stuff going on in Cambridge over the next few weeks as we properly hit summer season, and you can find out way more about those events and loads more events as well on our website, cambridge.radio.

0: will never get old, that song. It will live on forever. Don McLean sounding really good on Cambridge Radio. Right then, where is she on her travels this week? Sarah Vary, my armchair correspondent, where do we find you?
1: So the armchair has been unpacked in Valladolid in northern Spain.
0: Oh my goodness. What is the weather like in northern Spain right now?
1: Oh, we've had one cold day. I've been here since last Monday.
0: Wow.
1: And it was about 30 degrees when we got here. Then it got a little bit cooler. And yesterday it was a bit windy and a bit grey. But then the sun came out this morning. And it's probably high 20s, 28, 29, something like that.
0: That is just like, it's like the optimum temperature. You don't want it too much hotter than that. But when it's in the mid to high 20s, it is just glorious. Are you singing with a choir?
1: I am singing with another choir. Well, it's a singing holiday, which is such good fun. We've had an absolute blast. And everything's a bit weird because normally we would do a concert on the Saturday night, so work towards that. But the Rugby Sevens were in Valladolid last weekend, and the town was absolutely heaving, so we couldn't stay here. So we actually arrived on Monday when all the rugby fans had gone home.
0: Yeah.
1: And so everything's a day late, so I have no idea what day of the week it is.
0: Am I right in thinking that on your last trip abroad, you ran into some rugby players, didn't you?
1: Oh, Portsmouth Rugby Club, yes.
0: Yes.
1: Yes, there's a bit of a theme going on here, isn't there?
0: There is. Are they following you around, or is it vice versa?
1: Well, they haven't turned up here yet, but okay. They may have been here last weekend. Probably just while I wasn't here, actually. It's not good for my reputation, although maybe it is.
0: Oh, well, I'm very, very envious. I'm very envious, and actually, I've had the last two weekends off, actually. I spent 5 days in the south of France, so can't be too envious.
1: Exactly. I mean, you've got no room to complain, have you?
0: No, I don't. It was very warm and toasty there and very lovely as well. So, whilst you're in Spain and you're looking, you told me a little bit earlier that you're overlooking the cathedral. Are you still there?
1: I am. We've moved round to the side because the shade came round to that side. So we've come round to find the sun. I mean, as usual, like most big buildings in Europe, there's scaffolding up while they're repairing bits of it. But, I mean, it is absolutely beautiful. It's a very soft, creamy stone. And it's really beautiful. And there are buildings. Valladolid is lovely. I've never been here before.
0: Yeah.
1: And it is a beautiful city. I mean, it's got the usual modern rubbish around it.
0: Yeah.
1: But once you get into the city, there are lots of little alleyways. It reminds me slightly of Ely, actually. It's lovely. It really is lovely. And
0: Wow. Everybody's
1: terribly friendly. They didn't speak a lot of English. My Spanish is pretty basic. It's a long time since I learned Spanish. But nobody seems to care. That, you know, lots of pointing and laughing and everything's fine.
0: Yeah. Yeah, absolutely. Well, that's a proper compliment to both places, really. Definitely for Ely to get compared to a pretty Spanish town. Ely is lovely, particularly in the sunshine. But I think Ely will take that all day long, that comparison. So even though you're on your travels, have you still been keeping up to date with what is going on? Have you got any stories for me this week?
1: I have. Oh. So this one made me laugh. It takes us all the way round to the other side of the world, to Australia. And apparently an Australian academic's been caught out using artificial intelligence in a newspaper column that was advising students not to cut corners by using AI.
0: Oh, oh my goodness. It's 2026, everybody.
1: Oh, I mean, this was Kath Ellis, who's a professor at Western Sydney University. She's the pro vice chancellor for quality and integrity.
0: Oh, no.
1: And she was urging students not to rely on AI for their studies. And said, don't cut corners. And then the fact that she'd used AI to create this piece was found out by, there's a program called Pangram, which I don't know. But they used it to scan her piece and went, no, you didn't write this.
0: Oh, no. How embarrassing is that? That is extraordinary. It's happening more and more in the world, though, isn't it? Where someone will say, oh, can you just use AI to do this. Somebody asked me to write a reference for them and said, oh, you can use AI. Someone else asked me to write up a report on something and they said, can you just use AI? And you just go, no, I don't want to. In the words of the professor, I don't want to cut corners.
1: No. Well, I mean, I feel like you, and part of writing a piece is doing your own research, to me, as well. It's
0: yeah.
1: not just, oh, well, just get as much research as you can and cobble it together somehow. It's not right, and it doesn't have your voice in it, and I think that's important. But,
0: yeah.
1: you know, who am I? I mean, I'm probably far too old, and people say, oh, you're missing out on things. But the other thing is that a couple of people recently have told me that they've applied for jobs. And unless you actually use AI to create your job spec and your application, you won't even get past first base, because basically employers are using AI to mark its own homework. And if it doesn't find the buzzwords in it, you don't get an interview. I mean, how bonkers is that?
0: Oh, we're all doomed, aren't we? Really?
1: Oh, yeah. Too late for me. I was doomed a long time ago.
0: Yeah,
1: well, I feel for the younger generation.
0: We all knew that, but we were being polite.
1: Thank you. Yeah, I don't need you to tell me. It's fine.
0: What else have you got for us?
1: So I like this. This is very much more local. So a shop called Bakery 79 in Peterborough has launched its Summer of 79 collection.
0: Right.
1: A nostalgic celebration of flavours inspired by the late 1970s. And you can buy this in Peterborough. Now, I've got some challenges here.
0: Yeah.
1: Because one of the things it mentions, cheese and pineapple baguette.
0: Oh, yeah.
1: Well, yeah. Okay, the cheese and pineapple, but you didn't put it in a baguette.
0: Yeah, yeah.
1: Okay, I was there, I remember. You used to make hedgehogs out of potatoes covered in foil.
0: Yes.
1: Stick it on a, yeah. Spiky things. And then Parma violet donuts. I mean, really? I'm sorry, but no.
0: Oh, my goodness.
1: So I can't imagine how disgusting they are.
0: Do you think they started with the summer of 69, like Brian Adams did, and they looked at the food that was available and they thought, maybe we'll do the summer of 79, actually?
1: Well, I'm sorry, but Parma violets?
0: Yeah.
1: You'd have to go to... I mean, Parma's in Italy, for a start. And I don't think Parma violet flavoured anything was in vogue or even probably available. Certainly not in Peterborough in 1979.
0: Yeah, yeah, exactly. Tastes a bit like soap, doesn't it? Parma violets, really.
1: It does. My mother loved Parma violets.
0: Yeah.
1: Actually, she was a big fan.
0: Yeah.
1: They're a bit of an acquired taste. They used to use them because people back in the old days, very old days, even before me, generally had pretty rotten teeth, and so you sucked these Parma violets so that your breath didn't smell.
0: Really? Is that where it comes from?
1: I think so.
0: Wow, yeah. Goodness me.
1: Or possibly the other alternative, it was that so you couldn't smell the peasants.
0: Yes, it works either way, I suppose, doesn't it? Yeah.
1: Yeah.
0: Everyone's a winner. We've got time for one more story. What else have you got for me?
1: Okay, so the other one, hang on with me just one second while I refresh my memory.
0: Oh.
1: What colour do you like your eggs?
0: What colour do I... Now, this is very interesting. How serendipitous that you're mentioning this, because last weekend, my wife made some scrambled eggs, and she said, these are the most orange scrambled eggs I've ever made in my life. And they were. They were very orange. There was clearly a lot of yolk going on in there. I would say I don't like them totally white. I like a little bit of yellow, a little bit of orange in my scrambled eggs, probably.
1: Do you care what colour the shell is?
0: No, I don't actually. For some reason, I feel a bit better when the shell is brown. But I don't really mind.
1: Yeah, so this is an ongoing story because Sainsbury's 10 days ago or so announced that they weren't going to sell brown eggs anymore.
0: Oh.
1: People like them because they think they're better. But apparently, it's got nothing to do with how good the egg is. It's everything to do with what they feed the chickens, because all chickens apparently produce white eggs.
0: Oh my goodness, I didn't know that. I thought you know, when you buy like a pack of medium eggs, they're more likely to be white. A pack of large eggs, more likely to be brown. I didn't realise it was to do with their diet. That's really interesting.
1: Yeah. I don't know what they feed them. I mean, Marmite? Who knows? You know, could be. You get a nice browny colour, wouldn't you?
0: It would. But,
1: So Waitrose, Sainsbury's announced they weren't going to sell them anymore. They were going to go down the natural look.
0: Yeah.
1: And then Waitrose has said, well, we're going to carry on with brown eggs because that's what our customers like.
0: Oh, well, there you go. I'm pleased that I'm not alone in thinking that brown eggs just feel a bit nicer. I feel quite vindicated, actually, that seems to be the general vibe, that brown eggs...
1: But it strikes me that we've all been had because, basically, they make them more expensive.
0: Well, yeah, that is another way of looking at it as well, actually. But, you know, I've been had loads and I'm still doing all right. So
1: it's part of life's rich tapestry, isn't it?
0: It is.
1: I mean, who knew?
0: It is.
1: I think this one's just going to run and run. And now I'm sure I
0: Running
1: bought
0: eggs.
1: Some eggs the other day from a variety of hen that lays blue eggs, like ducks.
0: What, really? Like a duck egg blue. Goodness me.
1: Yeah. Funny that.
0: Yeah, it's funny
1: and that's
0: that.
1: Natural.
0: Well, enjoy the rest of your time in Spain. Are you going to be back in the studio next weekend? What do you reckon?
1: I will bring my armchair back to the studio for next Friday.
0: Delightful. You can enjoy the cathedral, collapse the armchair down, and we'll see you back in Cambridge next weekend.
1: I look forward to it. Take care.
0: See you, Sarah. Sarah Berry, my armchair correspondent.

0: belting song. Very Strawberry Fair vibes. 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

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I'm Andy Lake. Hello. So from midday today, it's Cam's Politics with Julian Clover. Cambridge City Council has got a new leader after over a month of uncertainty since the local elections in May. So Julian Clover speaking to Labour's Katie Thornborough alongside the Lib Dem Tim Bick and Green's Naomi Bennett. As well, that'll be really good. Cambridge Gig Show between 1 and 2 with Matthew Parrott, looking at some of the live music happening in Cambridge and the surrounding area over the next week or so. John Gannon's 60 Scene, of course, from 2 until 4 this afternoon. Perfect Sunday afternoon soundtrack, that. And coming up straight after me, Glenn Jones, the man with the golden voice. And as Volunteers Week draws to a close, Glenn is celebrating people giving up their time across Cambridge and South Cambridgeshire. Sure to hear some absolutely joyous stories on Glenn's show from 10 o'clock this morning. Going to play you the new one from Sienna Spyro before the end of the show. First, though, let's stick this on. It's the Nat King Cole Trio, Route 66.

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Get your kicks on Route 66. It winds from Chicago to LA.

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She's good, isn't she? Sienna Spiro, Material Lover, Cambridge Radio, Sunday Breakfast with me, Andy Lake. But that's it for this week. Have fun with Glenn. See you next weekend.

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7: Centre at 10. The Deputy Prime Minister says he's spoken to the US Vice President and told him he disagrees with his comments over the murder of a university student. 18-year-old Henry Novak was falsely accused of racism by his killer and was handcuffed as he lay dying. JD Vance called for righteous anger and claimed his death was because of migration. Former Conservative Chancellor Jeremy Hunt says he should stay out of it.
8: I appreciate that government ministers have to be careful, but what I would say is, not being a government minister, is that I think America has far bigger problems when it comes to race relations than we do. And I don't welcome this kind of intervention at all.
7: Sir Keir Starmer's reportedly been drumming up support after the Mayor of Greater Manchester announced he'd run against him in a leadership contest. The Prime Minister's understood to have told colleagues he'll fight to keep his job. The chair of a group of MPs is accusing the Ministry of Defence of insulting the intelligence of soldiers. It's about the troubled project for the Ajax armoured vehicle, as Barry Weir reports.
9: The Public Accounts Committee is wondering if the vehicle will ever be fit for purpose. It cost £6.3 billion to develop, but has had big problems, including noise and vibrations inside it, making soldiers feel sick during trials. MPs were astounded by MOD guidance for crews to perform maintenance checks every single time the vehicle stops.
7: Police say they're looking for at least two gunmen after a mass shooting at a festival in the US state of Ohio. 12 people were injured, two are in a critical condition. Volodymyr Zelensky is heading to Downing Street later for a meeting with the Prime Minister, the German Chancellor and the French President. They'll discuss ongoing support for Ukraine's war with Russia. And the British Retail Consortium is urging the government not to place too many regulations on flexible working. The group says getting rid of zero-hours contracts would affect millions of people who depend on being able to work when they want. The government laid out plans last week that would see the contracts scrapped. That's the latest. I'm Jenny Barsby.
10: Local sport and Cambridgeshire Cricket Club head coach James Williams admits it'll be an uphill battle for his side to qualify for the Super 12 stage of the T20 Trophy. His team return to action on the 21st of this month when they face Lincolnshire in a doubleheader, knowing they need at least one victory to stay in contention. Williams says progression, though, is still a possibility. Your sports editor this morning, Daniel Baker. Cambridge's weather, variable amounts of cloud, but a dry, bright day for many of us. Gentle, moderate breezes continuing through the day. Still feeling pleasantly warm, though, particularly in any sheltered spots. Highs of 22 degrees.
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on Cambridge Radio for your Sunday morning. Hello, my name's Glenn, keeping you company as Volunteers Week draws to a close. So I thought we'd take the opportunity to celebrate volunteers doing their bit across the city, across South Cams. You'll hear from some local organisations who make very good use of volunteers throughout the morning, and some great tunes too, like this from

Sunday morning. Modern Tiger Feet from the mid-70s on Cambridge Radio. It's Glenkie for your company for your Sunday morning, back to the 80s shortly for a song with an epic sax solo from Hazel O'Connor. Something new from Madonna and Sabrina Carpenter on the way too. Not before this from Taylor Swift though.

Taylor Swift, Fate of Ophelia on Cambridge Radio with Glenn for your Sunday morning. Stylistics on the way for you, and that new song from Madonna and Sabrina Carpenter too. First though, promised your song with an epic sax solo, didn't I?

That's Hazel O'Connor. And will you on Cambridge Radio? It's Glen keeping you company for your Sunday morning as Volunteers Week draws to a close. More on that shortly. But of course, there's plenty still to come across Cambridge and South Cams over coming week. Just having a quick look at the events listings on our website, cambridge.radio. I can see details on there of a summer wildflower walk at Wandlebury. That's happening on Tuesday. Cambridge Town and Country Fair coming to Parker's Peace next weekend, and the Highfield Ely Academy Summer Fete happening next Sunday as well. As I say, more details on those and more on our website, cambridge.radio. Coming up on the radio, great tunes saw you from Black Sabbath, from the Turtles, and that new one from Madonna and Sabrina Carpenter too, after this from the Stylistics.

0: anything but my love. Madonna and Sabrina Carpenter on the way for you. It's Glenn Jones on Cambridge Radio for your Sunday morning, the 7th of June, final day of Volunteers Week. So I thought we could mark it by chatting to Hayley Norfolk from Homestart Cambridgeshire, who I believe make good use of volunteers. Morning, Hayley.
1: Good morning, Glenn. How are you?
0: Not bad at all. How are you doing?
1: Very well, thank you. Thanks for inviting me to chat.
0: It's good to speak to you because I must admit I've heard plenty about Homestart Cambridgeshire, but I couldn't, in a nutshell, explain what you do across our area. What exactly do you get up to at Homestart Cambridgeshire?
1: Oh, we're very, very busy. We support families with at least one child under five who will be going through challenging times. And those challenging times can be varied circumstances from lack of parenting confidence through to issues with mental health, struggling with the demands of a multiple birth, maybe send needs within the family, domestic abuse. It can be really wide ranging and the circumstances of each and every family are unique.
0: I was going to say, that sounds like an extremely wide range of situations that you're dealing with. The fact that unites them all is just someone who needs a bit of support.
1: That's right. And we support each family in the way that they tell us they need it. So families are leading the support that we offer. And the support that we offer is kind of framed into four key areas. We have our volunteer-led home visiting support. We offer remote support, which is also delivered mainly through volunteers. We have family groups and a very brilliant family group in Cambridge City, which is staffed, and we have volunteers there too. And then we have a specialist provision, which is parent-child relationship support led by a parent-infant psychotherapist.
0: It sounds like you're doing an awful lot across our area, and it sounds like there's an awful lot of volunteers involved. How reliant are you on volunteers at Homestart Cambridgeshire?
1: Volunteers are the beating heart of our organisation, for sure. We could not exist without them, and Homestart is very much driven by that model. Our staff team at Homestart Cambridgeshire is very small. We've got a full-time equivalent of around six. But we are incredibly fortunate to have just passed the milestone of having 100 volunteers supporting our organisation at any one time. So we're very proud to say that we have that many volunteers supporting us. And most of them give up 2 to 3 hours a week to deliver some kind of family support, depending on, you know, what their area of interest is and the time that they have.
0: That must be incredibly rewarding work for the volunteers to be able to just lend someone a helping hand when they really need it.
1: It really is. Volunteers tell us that they get so much from the time that they spend supporting the families through Homestart Cambridgeshire. You know, whether it's the social element of what they do in the community that we build around them, or delivering the family support itself, there's a real sense of reward from what they do, for sure. And we're incredibly lucky to be supported by volunteers from all walks of life with very varied experiences and expertise that they bring to the families that we support and add huge value.
0: Do the volunteers need an area of expertise when they come in? Do they need a background in dealing with children, dealing with parents?
1: Not specifically, no. We ask that volunteers bring something, and we talk to volunteers about what it is they think they can bring. Many of our volunteers have had careers or are actively working in arenas of maybe education or mental health support or some sort of care. Some are parents or grandparents themselves, or are carers in another capacity. But really, we ask volunteers to tell us what it is that they bring and where they feel that they can add value. And then we work that through together and figure out if it's a good match or not for the organisation.
0: This sounds really lovely, because when you talk about dealing with the people who you help, you talk about it being led by them and it not being a one-size-fits-all approach. I suppose with volunteers coming in with all different areas of expertise, you're able to tailor the support you offer as well.
1: Absolutely. I could not put that better myself, Glenn. That's exactly what we do. The beauty of Homestart is in truly understanding the circumstances of a family and then very carefully, very thoughtfully matching them to a volunteer where the support is being delivered by a volunteer who we feel, from working with them in the past or learning deeply about their experiences through the extensive training scheme that they go through before they start volunteering with us, who is going to best support that family. And we have what we call a match visit. So before support is agreed and officially started, the opportunity for the volunteer to meet the family and the family to understand more about the volunteer happens, facilitated by a family support coordinator. And we can just all get comfortable. You know, do we think this is going to work? Do we think this is going to be helpful to the family? Will the volunteer enjoy it? And if everybody agrees after that session, then support starts.
0: I can imagine that relationship is super important.
1: It really is. And we say that our support is relationship-led, non-judgmental. The mix of personalities is so important. And sometimes that can be surprising. Sometimes it's not as obvious as you think it might be with the match. And there's magic in something very special that we've identified that can work, which would be outside of a kind of obvious thinking. And again, that's just testament to the time and investment that we're able to put into these decisions and making things happen for families.
0: It feels like it's not a case of, if you turn up and want to volunteer, you're going to be doing X, Y, Z then. It feels like a case of saying, look, I'd like to support young families in the area. How can I do that? And then you'll find a way.
1: Yeah, I think you're right. I mean, ultimately, most of what volunteers do, and not in every case, but most is home visiting. It can be remote support. It could be that a volunteer is helping us with admin or fundraising or something else. It could be that a volunteer is attending a group. But very broadly, the themes of support that we're offering, the core three main themes, I would say, that we're helping families to overcome would perhaps be isolation and loneliness and connecting them with their communities and the support and infrastructure around them. It would be to help address the mental and physical effects of stress, perhaps, and mental health concerns that they might have. And also supporting children in the early years of development and helping to give them the best possible start in life. So how that is done through the weekly home visiting support is very much dependent on what that family need at that time. So a family might need help practically getting out of the home to visit a park because it feels too overwhelming to do that without support of a volunteer. Or maybe they might be in a second floor apartment. They might have three children under five and there's no lift. So there's the kind of the practical element of being able to get out as well. So emotionally, it might be challenging, but also the practical element could be creating barriers too. And that's just one small way that we can help families on a weekly basis, but it very much is tailored to what they need. A family might be asking us to help them with their budgeting or how to help with making good decisions around supermarket shop, how to save the most money. It could be that a family really needs help with confidence and parenting skills. It might be that there needs to be a lot of signposting around SEND and gaining some additional support for those pathways and getting diagnoses. It really is very broad, and all of the work that the volunteer delivers, because it can sound quite overwhelming when you think about that list of things that you could potentially be doing, all of that work is facilitated by a brilliant family support coordinator who is guiding, who is coordinating, who is supporting. They are partnered and supported to do the very best that we can for families.
0: Is this something that you're actively looking for new volunteers for? I mean, if someone's listening now thinking, oh, that sounds like something that I could get involved with, is it something that they can just get in touch with you about?
1: We would love to hear from new potential volunteers, Glenn. There's an expression of interest form on our website, which is homestartcambridgeshire.co.uk. Very easy to fill that in, and one of the team would be promptly in touch with them. Yes, we are always looking for more volunteers. Right now, whilst I'm very proud to share that figure of 100 volunteers, we do need more. We absolutely do. Demand for our support this year is up significantly on last year, and we are desperately wanting to reach as many of the families that are asking us for help as possible. So we would love to hear from people that think they might be able to spare 2 or 3 hours a week to support families. We would engage with them initially, talk to them about what the training program looks like, and find out what support they think they would need to make volunteering with Home Start possible with for them. Our next volunteering preparation course starts in September, around the middle of September. And so there's plenty of time to get in touch with us to plan for attendance at that session.
0: We always think of September about being new starts, don't we? Maybe it's looking back to days at school when you'd go and open a new exercise book. Well, this really is a chance to make a new start come September. Just give me that website again people need to head to if you want to get involved with this.
1: Yes, it is a long one, I'm afraid, but it's homestartcambridgeshire.co.uk.
0: And before I let you go, Hayley, it'd be remiss of me not to ask for your message to the people who are volunteering for you. As Volunteers Week draws to a close, what would you say to them?
1: All of our existing volunteers are the most incredible people who make a very tangible difference to children and help children have the best possible start in life. They are making a difference for children and families now and in the future. And we could not do what we do and have the impact that we do without our incredible volunteers. So from the bottom of my heart and all of the staff team here, thank you. Thank you for wanting to make a difference. Thank you for giving up your time. Thank you for being so thoughtful. Thank you for being so special. And please keep being amazing.
0: I'll tell you what, you talk with some passion about this. You can tell that this is something you really care about. And as you say, if people want to get involved, just head onto the Home Start Cambridgeshire website. Really do appreciate your time. Hayley Norfolk, thank you very much indeed.
1: Thanks, Glenn.
0: It's Cambridge Radio for your Sunday morning. Got an absolutely beautiful song on the way for you from Black Sabbath. After this, from Madonna and Sabrina Carpenter.
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0: New music from Madonna and Sabrina Carpenter there. That's called Bring Your Love on Cambridge Radio for your Sunday morning. More great music where that came from En Vogue from the Turtles, and an absolutely beautiful one on the way for you from Black Sabbath next.
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beautiful, that, isn't it? Black Sabbath and Changes on Cambridge Radio for your Sunday morning. My name's Glenn. We'll have a look at some of the showbiz stories from across a week shortly. More on Volunteers Week as well. And some cracking tunes from the Turtles and from En Vogue shortly. Standing in.

Didn't she play Newmarket Nights a couple of years back? That's Jess Glynn and Hold My Hand on Cambridge Radio. It's Glynn keeping you company for your Sunday morning. An absolute belter of a tune, one you're just going to have to turn right up on the way for you. For a Rembrandt shortly, after this from the Turtles.

57, they are the Turtles and Happy Together on Cambridge Radio with Glenn. Don't forget, if you love your music from the 1960s, John Gannon's your man, with you on Cambridge Radio from 2 o'clock for your Sunday afternoon. And whenever you fancy, you can listen back online, cambridge.radio. In the meantime, I've got Foreigner on the way for you, and En Vogue too. First though, having a quick look at some of the showbiz stories over the past week. Reading news that Sir David Beckham's going to receive a star on the Hollywood Walk of Fame. The former England captain's going to be honoured at a ceremony in LA next week, coinciding with the first matches at the World Cup in the US. The World Cup? I think that's that tournament they do to get us really excited for Cambridge United's new season back up in League One, isn't it? Anyway, he's been recognised for helping grow the profile of football in the country. Also in the showbiz news over the past week, Edinburgh Festival Fringe programme's been launched. A total of 3,600 shows going to take place over 3 weeks from August the 7th in the Scottish capital. I don't know whether I can grow a fringe by August the 7th. Oh, and finally, news that Lisa Kudrow says she's finally watched Friends decades after it aired. If you didn't know, she was actually in it. She played Phoebe in the show that ran from 1994 to 2004. Despite its popularity, though, apparently, the actress has largely dodged it. But speaking to co-star Jennifer Aniston, she now says she has seen it and loved it with all her heart. It had to be done, didn't it? These are Rembrandts.

there for you. It's Cambridge Radio with Glenn for your Sunday morning. On the way after your 11 o'clock news, we'll continue our celebration of volunteers across Cambridge and South Cambs. Some great tunes too from Foreigner and Holly Humberston. In the meantime, these are on Vogue.

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1: Cambridge Natural History Society have been sending mushroom experts in for 20 years, and over that 20-year span, they've observed over 370 species of fungus in the garden.
2: I've been involved with St Paul's for many years. There's always people coming in and coming out of that space.
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4: I'm from Cambridge. This is a beautiful city. It's a beautiful route. People will be here for many, many different reasons. It's fantastic that people show up for things like this.
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6: From the Sky News Centre at 11. The Deputy Prime Minister says he's spoken to his US counterpart after he blamed the murder of student Henry Novak on mass migration. JD Vance also said there should be righteous anger over the 18-year-old's death after he was handcuffed by police who wrongly believed he'd racially abused his killer. David Lammy also reminded the US Vice President about the wishes of Henry's family.
7: I also urged him that it's not helpful to tweet in this way, partly because of what the Novak family have asked for, and reminded him about their desire not to make this an issue of division and hatred.
6: Meanwhile, three more people have been charged with violent disorder following last week's protests in connection with Henry's murder. Demonstrators took to the streets near the place where the student was stabbed in Southampton. Reports this morning suggest the Prime Minister will fight any leadership bid if a contest is triggered. The Sun says Sir Keir Starmer has been calling his allies over the weekend in a bid to drum up support. A group of MPs have warned that ongoing delays in the government's defence investment plan is undermining the UK's credibility among allies. The Public Accounts Committee is also doubtful a £6 billion fleet of armoured vehicles will ever be combat ready. Today marks 100 days since the US and Israel launched an attack on Iran. There's a ceasefire in place with talks ongoing, despite both sides firing at each other yesterday. US national security expert Nega Anger says she doesn't think there'll ever be total peace in the future.
8: The first 100 days of this war, if it were to be summed up, is that it's produced a fragile new normal, but not necessarily a durable peace. The truth is we're not looking at any strategic closure as of today. We're just looking at a very fragile, dangerous stalemate.
6: England's cricketers will look to complete their victory over New Zealand in their first test shortly. The tourists resumed on 55 for 5 at Lord's, needing another 199 runs to win. That's the latest. I'm Jenny Barsby.
9: Local sport, and Cambridgeshire Cricket Club head coach James Williams admits it'll be an uphill battle for his side to qualify for the Super 12 stage of the T20 trophy. His team return to action on the 21st of this month when they face Lincolnshire in a doubleheader, knowing they need at least one victory to stay in contention. Williams says progression, though, is still a possibility. Your sports editor this morning, Daniel Baker. Cambridge's weather, variable amounts of cloud, but a dry, bright day for many of us. Gentle, moderate breezes continuing through the day. Still feeling pleasantly warm, though, particularly in any sheltered spots. Highs of 22 degrees.
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11: Morning. Hope you're doing okay. If you've just woken up, how about a nice, gentle one to ease you out of bed? This is Foreigner. I want to know what love is.

That's Foreigner. I want to know what love is on Cambridge Radio for your Sunday morning. Dex's Midnight Runners on the way. Fatboy Slim 2, and we'll continue celebrating the people who give up their time to help others across Cambridge, across South Cambridgeshire, as Volunteers Week draws to a close. I'll play you this first, though. It's Holly Humberston, To Love Somebody.

0: Holly Humberston, To Love Somebody. Music on the way from Dexy's Midnight Runners and Fatboy Slim too. It's Glenn Jones on Cambridge Radio for your Sunday morning, the 7th of June. Final day of Volunteers Week, so we've been celebrating volunteers throughout the morning. I wanted to catch up with Sally Stevenson. Sally Stevenson's a Child and Family Centre Manager for Cambridge City at Cambridgeshire County Council. Morning, Sally.
1: Morning, how are you?
0: Not too bad, hope you're well. I must admit, not having children myself, I'm not overly familiar with the idea of child and family centres. What exactly are they? What do you offer in the city?
1: So there's five different centres across Cambridge City, and they're also across Cambridgeshire County Council in all of the different areas. So anywhere in Cambridgeshire, there's a child and family centre. So what we do is, we run groups for families with children under five, but with older children during the school holiday and for any outside of school hours. We host midwife clinics, health visitor clinics, parenting courses, mental health support, all sorts of things, and work with all of the partners in our area. We're there really providing a support network for families with young children.
0: It sounds like you work with the parents and the children. It must be incredibly rewarding work.
1: Oh, it is. I mean, I've been doing this now for 35 years, and it's still, as hard as the work can be some days, it's still so rewarding because you get so much back from people. And that's what our volunteers have been finding as well. They come in and they just said it's so much that they get back from actually coming in and being part of our teams and working with families and supporting them. And it's fun. It's fun. A lot of the time, you know, we do have to deal with some difficult situations sometimes, and the staff will do that. But to get in with the volunteering and doing some work in groups where they can play and laugh and enjoy and have a conversation with parents to make their days better, it's just so rewarding.
0: And as someone who volunteers with brownies and guides and rainbows, I know that when you say it's fun, it really is, isn't it? Anything involving children, it just opens your eyes to a different perspective, a different way of looking at the world.
1: Oh, no. Well, our volunteers in the Child and Family Centres do such a varied role. It's using the skills that they've got. There are opportunities to learn new skills. And there's a full training and support programme as well. But to be able to come in and just use that natural and organic way of working with children, the children will lead it and the families will lead you on to where they need to be and how you need to support them. It's just great.
0: Well, as Volunteers Week draws to a close, the big question this morning is, what do volunteers mean to you in your role?
1: Massive, massive assistance. We've got a staff team and they're fully trained, but volunteers working alongside bring a different dimension to our work. They can be supportive or work in the background. And it's also a really good way for families to see people that have come in that aren't part of our statutory teams to give something back to the community. And it gives them confidence. It helps on their learning journeys. It gives them skills that they might need to go into further employment. So they're getting all of that out of it. But for us, the support that they give in our centres is the difference between having a really, really effective network of people to talk to, because we're a finite commodity, really, with the amount of staff that we've got. And to have volunteers alongside, our staff get so much out of being able to teach them different skills, to have them in a supportive role, and just being alongside and sharing all the experiences that you get with families. A lot of our families come back and say, this is because I want to give something back, or I need to build social networks, or I want to improve my skills base. And all of that can come in through volunteering with us.
0: It really sounds like the volunteers get as much out of this as the people that the volunteers are helping. You mentioned the training that's involved in this. Do people need to have any sort of experience to come and take part in this?
1: No, not at all. There's an initial chat with the Child and Family Centre manager for each area, and we'll then discuss what volunteers would like to do, what their skills base and interest is, and we fit their needs and their wants into what we can find in a volunteering role. So you don't have to come with any skills. Our staff are fully trained, and volunteers have the opportunity to do more training with us if they want to. If they just want to come in and play for a couple of hours a week, that's fine as well.
0: You know me
1: really
0: too
1: well. It really is tailored to the individual needs.
0: You know me too well. The idea of coming along and playing and actually doing something useful with the time, it just sounds amazing. You must get some incredible feedback from your volunteers about what they are getting out of it.
1: Yeah, I mean, we've just had some feedback, obviously, from our volunteers because it is Volunteer Week. One of us described it as her time with us as being just pure joy. She's dressed up. She's made paper dragons. She's been involved in children's learning journeys and seen the progress that they're making. She's just described it as pure joy. Another one saying it's lovely to give things back to the community and build bigger social networks and grow in confidence. And another one of our volunteers, she said it just gives her a real sense of being useful and valued. It's also a really good perspective because you can just work with the children and do the play, but also it's, as you said earlier, it's working with parents and building those relationships with them for as much or as little as you want, really. Just need somebody to talk to, a listening ear often. So it's right across the board.
0: And you know what? That word you've just said, the feeling of being valued, that's something we all need
1: Absolutely.
0: In life, isn't it?
1: Absolutely. And it's great to see, you know, we'd like to say that volunteers will be with us at least 6 months because then they get the most out of being with us. But some of our volunteers have been doing it for 10 years plus and they're still enjoying every session that they come in.
0: Isn't that incredible? Right, you've sold it to me. How do people get involved?
1: So, there are ways that you can contact us. Each of the child and family centres have got their own Outlook system, so you can email us. If you just Google Child and Family Centres Cambridgeshire, it will come up with a list for your area. So, there's one in Huntingdon, there's one in Fenland, there's one in East Cambridgeshire, so one is South Cambridgeshire, and I'm the manager in City. We all run exactly the same. You can find us on Facebook. If you just search Cambridgeshire Child and Family Centres, it will come up and there'll be a list and you can message, do a private message on Facebook and one of us will get back to you. Then all that's involved there is an initial chat with us and then we take it through. There is a process of being DBS checked. You have to do for safeguarding reasons.
0: Of course.
1: And we'll ask for a couple of references. But we can work flexibly with helping people to define who that is, because if they've been out of work for a little while, they've not got a recent employer. So it might be somebody else that they know. So there's a process that goes through there and then you're off and running. And in the city, I always ask volunteers to come in and visit. So they know it's a bit of a try before you buy system, really. So they know what to expect and they can find the centre that works for them best, the activity that works for them best, and explore what's going on. Have a feel for it as well, because I think that's always important.
0: Sounds like great fun. Before I let you go, Sally, as we come to the end of Volunteers Week, what's your message for the people who are already volunteering with you and making that change across the city for the better?
1: I just think they're worth their weight in gold. What we would be able to do with more volunteers, and what they already do makes a huge impact for the families that we support right across Cambridgeshire.
0: Brilliant. Let me get this right then.
1: Thank you.
0: If people want to get involved, we just need to head onto our favourite search engine and presumably just look for child and family centres across Cambridge, do we?
1: Yep, they absolutely could. If anybody wants to just come to me, if they're listening to this and live in a different area and not in the city, please do contact us at Cambridgeshire Child and Family Centre. I will get you involved with the right area. I will point you in the right direction.
0: You sound like the sort of woman who's going to make sure things get done, and I love that, Sally. Sally Stevenson, Child and Family Centre Manager in Cambridge City at Cambridgeshire County Council. Thanks for chatting this morning.
1: Thanks, Glenn. Have a lovely day.
0: Don't we meet some great people on this programme? And we play some great tunes too. This is Fatboy Slim and Praise You on Cambridge Radio.

Come away from local musician Jess Stewart shortly. Something brand new from her. And I'll play you Will Young too. After this from Dexys. It's Come On Eileen for your Sunday morning on Cambridge Radio.

Dixie's Midnight Runners, Come On Eileen, on Cambridge Radio for your Sunday morning. A beautiful, soulful new track on the way for you from Sienna Spyro shortly. Got some Will Young too, after brand new music from Jess Stewart.

0: 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Brand new music from Jess Stewart, local artist. 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

0: Jealousy from Will Young on Cambridge Radio. It's Glenn keeping you company for your Sunday morning. Dave Edmonds on the way for you. And an absolutely beautiful new song from Sienna Spiro. I love my classic soul. So when I say it's a song that, when I listen to it, I already think that could be a classic. It truly is a compliment.
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0: It's Glenn Jones on Cambridge Radio for your Sunday morning, the 7th of June, final day of Volunteers Week. So I thought we could mark it by chatting to Hayley Norfolk from Homestart Cambridgeshire, who, I believe, make good use of volunteers. Morning, Hayley.
3: Good morning, Glenn. How are you?
0: Not bad at all. How are you doing?
3: Very well, thank you. Thanks for inviting me to chat.
0: It's good to speak to you because I must admit I've heard plenty about Homestart Cambridgeshire, but I couldn't, in a nutshell, explain what you do across our area. What exactly do you get up to at Homestart Cambridgeshire?
3: Oh, we're very, very busy. We support families with at least one child under five who will be going through challenging times. And those challenging times can be varied circumstances from lack of parenting confidence through to issues with mental health, struggling with the demands of a multiple birth, maybe send needs within the family, domestic abuse. It can be really wide ranging and the circumstances of each and every family are unique.
0: I was going to say, that sounds like an extremely wide range of situations that you're dealing with. The fact that unites them all is just someone who needs a bit of support.
3: That's right. And we support each family in the way that they tell us they need it. So families are leading the support that we offer. And the support that we offer is kind of framed into four key areas. We have our volunteer-led home visiting support. We offer remote support, which is also delivered mainly through volunteers. We have family groups and a very brilliant family group in Cambridge City, which is staffed, and we have volunteers there too. And then we have a specialist provision, which is parent-child relationship support led by a parent-infant psychotherapist.
0: It sounds like you're doing an awful lot across our area, and it sounds like there's an awful lot of volunteers involved. How reliant are you on volunteers at Homestart Cambridgeshire?
3: Volunteers are the beating heart of our organisation, for sure. We could not exist without them, and Homestart is very much driven by that model. Our staff team at Homestart Cambridgeshire is very small. We've got a full-time equivalent of around six. But we are incredibly fortunate to have just passed the milestone of having 100 volunteers supporting our organisation at any one time. So we're very proud to say that we have that many volunteers supporting us. And most of them give up 2 to 3 hours a week to deliver some kind of family support, depending on, you know, what their area of interest is and the time that they have.
0: That must be incredibly rewarding work for the volunteers to be able to just lend someone a helping hand when they really need it.
3: It really is. Volunteers tell us that they get so much from the time that they spend supporting the families through Homestart Cambridgeshire. You know, whether it's the social element of what they do in the community that we build around them, or delivering the family support itself. There's a real sense of reward from what they do, for sure. And we're incredibly lucky to be supported by volunteers from all walks of life with very varied experiences and expertise that they bring to the families that we support and add huge value.
0: Do the volunteers need an area of expertise when they come in? Do they need a background in dealing with children, dealing with parents?
3: Not specifically, no. We ask that volunteers bring something, and we talk to volunteers about what it is they think they can bring. Many of our volunteers have had careers or are actively working in arenas of maybe education or mental health support or some sort of care. Some are parents or grandparents themselves, or are carers in another capacity. But really, we ask volunteers to tell us what it is that they bring and where they feel that they can add value. And then we work that through together and figure out if it's a good match or not for the organisation.
0: This sounds really lovely, because when you talk about dealing with the people who you help, you talk about it being led by them and it not being a one-size-fits-all approach. I suppose with volunteers coming in with all different areas of expertise, you're able to tailor the support you offer as well.
3: Absolutely. I could not put that better myself, Ken. That's exactly what we do. The beauty of Home Start is in truly understanding the circumstances of a family and then very carefully, very thoughtfully matching them to a volunteer where the support is being delivered by a volunteer who we feel, from working with them in the past or learning deeply about their experiences through the extensive training scheme that they go through before they start volunteering with us, who is going to best support that family. And we have what we call a match visit. So before support is agreed and officially started, the opportunity for the volunteer to meet the family and the family to understand more about the volunteer happens, facilitated by a family support coordinator. And we can just all get comfortable. You know, do we think this is going to work? Do we think this is going to be helpful to the family? Will the volunteer enjoy it? And if everybody agrees after that session, then support starts.
0: I can imagine that relationship is super important.
3: It really is. And we say that our support is relationship-led, non-judgmental. The mix of personalities is so important. And sometimes that can be surprising. Sometimes it's not as obvious as you think it might be with the match. And there's magic in something very special that we've identified that can work, which would be outside of a kind of obvious thinking. And again, that's just testament to the time and investment that we're able to put into these decisions and making things happen for families.
0: It feels like it's not a case of, if you turn up and want to volunteer, you're going to be doing X, Y, Z then. It feels like a case of saying, look, I'd like to support young families in the area. How can I do that? And then you'll find a way.
3: Yeah, I think you're right. I mean, ultimately, most of what volunteers do, and not in every case, but most is home visiting. It can be remote support. It could be that a volunteer is helping us with admin or fundraising or something else. It could be that a volunteer is attending a group. But very broadly, the themes of support that we're offering, the core three main themes, I would say, that we're helping families to overcome would perhaps be isolation and loneliness, and connecting them with their communities and the support and infrastructure around them. It would be to help address the mental and physical

0: be in a second floor apartment. They might have three children under five and there's no lift. So there's the kind of the practical element of being able to get out as well. So emotionally it might be challenging, but also the practical element could be creating barriers too. And that's just one small way that we can help families on a weekly basis, but it very much is tailored to what they need. A family might be asking us to help them with their budgeting or how to help with making good decisions around supermarket shop, how to save the most money. It could be that a family really needs help with confidence and parenting skills. It might be that there needs to be a lot of signposting around SEND and gaining some additional support for those pathways and getting diagnoses. It really is very broad, and all of the work that the volunteer delivers, because it can sound quite overwhelming when you think about that list of things that you could potentially be doing, all of that work is facilitated by a brilliant family support coordinator who is guiding, who is coordinating, who is supporting. They are partnered and supported to do the very best that we can for families.
1: Is this something that you're actively looking for, new volunteers? So, I mean, if someone's listening now thinking, oh, that sounds like something that I could get involved with, is it something that they can just get in touch with you about?
0: We would love to hear from new potential volunteers, Glenn. There's an expression of interest form on our website, which is homestartcambridgeshire.co.uk. Very easy to fill that in, and one of the team would be promptly in touch with them. Yes, we are always looking for more volunteers. Right now, whilst I'm very proud to share that figure of 100 volunteers, we do need more. We absolutely do. Demand for our support this year is up significantly on last year, and we are desperately wanting to reach as many of the families that are asking us for help as possible. So we would love to hear from people that think they might be able to spare 2 or 3 hours a week to support families. We would engage with them initially, talk to them about what the training programme looks like, and find out what support they think they would need to make volunteering with Home Start possible with for them. Our next volunteering preparation course starts in September, around the middle of September. And so there's plenty of time to get in touch with us to plan for attendance at that session.
1: We always think of September about being new starts, don't we? Maybe it's looking back to days at school when you'd go and open a new exercise book. Well, this really is a chance to make a new start come September. Just give me that website again people need to head to if you want to get involved with this.
0: Yes, it is a long one, I'm afraid, but it's homestartcambridgeshire.co.uk.
1: And before I let you go, Hayley, it'd be remiss of me not to ask for your message to the people who are volunteering for you. As Volunteers Week draws to a close, what would you say to them?
0: All of our existing volunteers are the most incredible people who make a very tangible difference to children and help children have the best possible start in life. They are making a difference for children and families now and in the future. And we could not do what we do and have the impact that we do without our incredible volunteers. So from the bottom of my heart and all of the staff team here, thank you. Thank you for wanting to make a difference. Thank you for giving up your time. Thank you for being so thoughtful. Thank you for being so special. And please keep being amazing.
1: I'll tell you what, you talk with some passion about this. You can tell that this is something you really care about. And as you say, if people want to get involved, just head onto the Homestart Cambridgeshire website. Really do appreciate your time. Hayley Norfolk, thank you very much indeed.
0: Thanks, Glenn.
1: It's Cambridge Radio for your Sunday morning. And I really hope you love this song as much as I do. It's Sienna Spyro.

What a song. Sienna Spyro on Cambridge Radio for your Sunday morning. That's Material Lover. My name's Glenn. Don't forget, if you've missed any of our programme and want to catch up, you can find us online, cambridge.radio. There's various highlights on the homepage there. If you can't find what you're looking for on the homepage, just go up to the top right-hand corner of the screen where you'll find a button that's labelled On Demand. Right, what do you reckon? Maybe time for some Dave Edmonds before you miss.

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1: We know Cambridge well known throughout the world for education, and yet we still have, and I still meet families today in Cambridge whose young people are staying on at college for the first time.
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6: From the Sky News Centre at midday. The Deputy Prime Minister says he disagrees with the US Vice President following his comments about murdered student Henry Novak. The 18-year-old victim was accused by his attacker of racism, which wasn't true, and was arrested as he lay dying. JD Vance called for righteous anger and blamed his murder on migration. David Lammy says he had an amicable conversation with his US counterpart, but made one point clear.
7: I disagree with him. This has got nothing to do with mass migration. This young man was a Brit. Let's be clear about that. And I said, look, Mr. Vice President, you're wrong about this.
6: MPs have warned that the government's delay in releasing plans for defence spending is undermining the UK's credibility among allies. The Public Accounts Committee says the hold-up is squandering opportunities to modernise the armed forces. Former Defence Minister Tobias Elwood says it's a bad situation.
8: No new money means no contracts can be signed, and everything from hunter-killer submarines, cyber defences, even secure satellites, Skynet, is still in its bubble wrap sitting on the ground. So delays in upgrading our UK defence is now putting the country in danger.
6: At least one person has died and 5 people have been injured after a series of shootings near the Israeli-occupied West Bank. Police say they've killed one of the attackers and are looking for more suspects. The Prime Minister will host the leaders of France, Germany and Ukraine at number 10 this afternoon to discuss ongoing support for Volodymyr Zelensky's war with Russia. The meeting comes in the wake of a large-scale drone attack on Russia's second-largest city, St. Petersburg. Meanwhile, Keir Starmer has reportedly told his allies he'll fight any challenge to his leadership. This comes hours after Andy Burnham confirmed he'd stand if a contest is triggered. And England's cricketers need just 4 wickets to win their first test against New Zealand on day 4. The tourists are on 111 for 6, chasing a target of 254. That's the latest. I'm Jenny Barsby.
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0: Cambridge City Council has a new leader after weeks of uncertainty following last month's local elections. Welcome to CAMS Politics for June. I'm Julian Clover. We'll be hearing from Labour's Katie Thornborough alongside Liberal Democrat Tim Bick and Green Party leader Naomi Bennett. Bill Rogers is out of the country at the moment, but he'll be back with us later in the year. It's now been a month since the local election results were counted. Those elections left Cambridge City Council and many other councils across the country with no party in overall control. The first meeting of the new council at the Guildhall on the 21st of May failed to elect a leader. Labour had put forward Katie Thornborough, but she was unable to secure enough votes to be elected. A fortnight later, councillors met again, following discussions between the three parties. The Liberal Democrats chose to abstain, allowing Councillor Thornborough to secure enough support to become leader of the council. We'll hear from the leaders of Labour, the Liberal Democrats and the Greens in turn. When I invited them onto the programme, I had expected a straightforward discussion about what had happened in the council chamber and maybe in the corridors as well. However, in the intervening hours came the government's announcement that it intends to press ahead with the Development Corporation for Cambridge and the surrounding area, with potentially major implications for the future of our city. As you might expect, that became a significant part of our conversation as well. First of all then, here's the new leader of Cambridge City Council, Councillor Katie Thornborough. Katie, welcome to CAMS Politics. I guess all things being equal, you weren't really expecting to be leader at all.
1: No, I was very careful to be very cautious in my hopes until the hands were raised or the voices declared who was voting for the different the two people who had their names put forward at the second AGM, which was only last Monday.
0: Yes, not very long ago at all, really. So you were elected, and then after that, what was your aim? Were you looking to run a minority administration, as we've ended up with, or would you have entertained a rainbow coalition or a partnership with the Lib Dems? What were you looking as your preferred outcome?
1: We absolutely had to recognise that we're in a change political place now in Cambridge, and that's as a result of what the voters wanted, and whether it was a message or something they were absolutely keen to put in place, that's where we are. And obviously all of the leaders had to recognise that. But over the 10 days or so, there were meetings, there were negotiation meetings, sometimes between two political parties, and many times the three parties together. And I thought that generally they were very good conversations. I believe that we sort of went through every option, but the options had to work for each leader, whether, you know, really each leader. It was possible to have any one of the three parties having a leader, and that leader would have to take on responsibilities of how to work together, but also for their party. So I did want to be the leader right from the beginning, but I also, if I was chosen, I wanted to work in a different way, and I've always tried to be collaborative and listen and take on the points of everybody I've worked with as a architect in the past, and then the few years I've had as a cabinet member. I think the way that things have sorted itself out, we've got I think a very good working relationship with the leader of the Green Party and the leader of the Liberal Democrat Party, and I've listened very carefully, and I'm going to be implementing a new way of working, which includes leadership, regular leadership meetings with the three leaders, and that would include officers coming in and talking about the issues we're facing regularly, looking ahead at the forward plan and what we're hoping to achieve, but also we'll set up a finance, cross-party finance working group, because I think particularly the budget area is something that across all of the councillors want to be more involved with and want to understand more. And I think it's a good thing to discuss it right from the very beginning and iron out what we can and make sure it's really clear language and everybody understands and can contribute. And that will take us through to the budget in February. I think the opposition, I think they've got some really good people on the very important scrutiny committees and other committees, and I'm interested to see again how they will work together cross-party to make the most out of the scrutiny, look at issues, call things in early to discuss and highlight and really work together. But it also means that, you know, the council has to work differently this way. We've got to think very carefully about when papers go out, how they're distributed, the setting the agenda, making sure cross-party are involved in that.
2: So the cabinet itself will be, as it has been, it will be comprised of Labour members, but you'll be drawing perhaps a little bit more on the expertise of the scrutiny committees. And also, as part of that, as you just outlined, being a little bit more collaborative, getting the leaders together and other people to go forward.
1: Because we are a smaller party than we used to be, we have 17 Labour councillors, not 23. My cabinet will be 17, including myself. So I've been thinking very carefully about the roles of each cabinet member and how they can take on the right responsibility depending on their expertise and life experience and work, again, how we can work slightly better together. But also I've recognised that Tim Bick and Katie Porra of the Liberal Democrats, they've been councillors for a long time. I've worked with Katie Porra on planning for many years, and she's a really great contributor there. So she's going to be the chair of the planning committee for Cambridge City, and possibly even the joint, the JDMC, the strategic one. And I've asked Tim Bick to represent us, the city, on the GCP board. But I'm also in conversations with Naomi Bennett about how her green councillors can make the most of their experiences and what they are very interested in as well.
2: Because I guess the obvious thing is that you could put anything forward as a proposal, and in theory, if all the councillors are present, it could be voted down. But by having a collaborative approach, you're effectively heading it off at the pass and making sure that there is a broader agreement before even the agenda goes out, I guess.
1: Yeah, I really hope so. I think I've reached out to the chairs of the scrutinies and I've offered my time to listen to them. I'm really interested to see what they want to pick up and what focus on as we go forward.
2: Now, the Lib Dems effectively, I guess, in the end of things, made your election possible by their abstentions. And in return, there were some commitments, which you agreed to. What are they?
1: Well, there's one particular commitment that Tim Bick was interested in was reviewing the savings that we'd put in place regarding toilet closures, enforcement and street cleaning. So since the last budget, we had realised that it was difficult, and we'd already put in £80,000 back into street cleaning and knew that we Quayside needs to be reopened.
2: You kind of ended up with a false economy by cutting back.
1: Absolutely. You know, we want to do what's right for the city, but we also need to be very responsible financially. So I think what Tim Bick asked for is something that we should look at. He asked for it. We took it on board, we're going to look at it, but it will be across the city. And I know some of my councillors are very pleased that this is going to be reviewed. And then another area of review is the HMO, the number of HMOs and how they're controlled and how they're distributed across the city. And again, this is something that was raised probably 18 months ago.
2: And for those who don't know, what's an HMO?
1: Oh, an HMO is a house and multiple occupancy. So They tend to be often for young professionals. They are licensed if they're over a certain size, I think 3, but you don't need to get planning permission unless they're 5 or 6 bedrooms.
2: And there's been a local campaign, I think, recently, hasn't there?
1: Yes, there is a local campaign. And the planning department and environmental services in the city have done a lot of work, and we're really just about to provide a lot more information about this and also update the policies in the local plan. So we're happy to take that on board, and I've spoke a lot with Katie Porra about that, and the information that we've agreed that we showed Katie Porra, and it's part of what we've agreed to, that's coming out.
2: And some of the larger projects, I'm surprised really this didn't really get mentioned that much during the election campaign, but the regeneration of the Guildhall, Corn Exchange, Cambridge Market, is that still very much on the agenda?
1: Well, there's a lot of really important things on the agenda, and the three main parties, I think, are generally aligned on this with slightly different emphasis. So there's the local plan is a really important thing that we need to move forward on. It's one of my absolute priorities. We really need to have that submitted in December. We've got the Corn Exchange and the Guildhall now have building planning consent and listed building consent. The market hasn't got that. That was deferred, and that will be coming back. But I think in the September cabinet meeting, there has to be a decision about the whole proceeding or not with the whole of the works, and it's to do with the finance, because there is now detailed work done on exactly how much it's going to cost, and there are some things that if this goes ahead has to be done, and then there are things that are sort of things we'd like. So if we want to keep the Guildhall, we have to upgrade it as far as thermal efficiency is concerned. There is just no choice because of legislation. You have to upgrade buildings if you're going to continue using them. So we do want to keep the Guildhall, and we will have to insulate it better and put in better servicing. That's the absolute minimum. That costs quite a lot, and also there are escalating costs, as you probably know, for labour and materials. So we need to have a look at that and then see what else we can add on.
2: I guess in part we're getting into local government reorganisation territory. I'm not going to go there, but I guess that would have an impact on the future of the Guildhall in some way.
1: Well, I think the planning consent is for the upgrading of the Guildhall. The final use of it, we are envisaging, would be continue as a civic building and the offices of the local authority. And we think it would actually be able to accommodate all of the people needed to run a unitary. But it belongs to the people of Cambridge, that building, and I know the Green Party are very interested in the community uses of that building, and it has to have community use. So it may be there be change of areas and how they finally use, but the actual upgrading of the building is important.
2: So Katie, only a few days into the job, and we have the announcement of the Cambridge Development Corporation. And what was your immediate reaction to the government announcement?
1: Well, I was asked to join the Cambridge Growth Company Advisory Board about 12 hours after I was chosen as leader. And that is not much time to be brought up to date. Luckily, I knew quite a lot about it, but not the detail of what was coming out. So that was quite interesting. And my understanding is that this announcement is to confirm that this development corporation will go ahead in line with what was consulted on. But there is still quite a long time frame. So it's not in place yet. My understanding is that before the summer recess, there will be a statutory process just to kind of register the corporation with a red line and a name, and that there is still some months before the full details of the corporation are established, which would be in the autumn.
2: Have you any idea as to when, you may not know the answer, as to when the last sit-down meeting was between somebody from the City Council and from what is now the Development Corporation?
1: Well, the Development Corporation is not yet in existence, but it will. It's not.
2: But they effectively have a shadow body, don't they? Under Peter Freeman.
1: I sat down on Tuesday morning with Peter Freeman on the advisory board with the leaders of South Cam's District Council, the County Council, and the Combined Authority Mayor, and we had a very good, frank conversation about what the leaders had learned, and we had some more information given to us at that point. So this is does seem to be going ahead, but we, as all of the leaders have said, it's very important that we continue with democracy in this area. And also we've got a great planning authority here, and we must protect those jobs and use the expertise we have. So we'll continue to do that.
2: So you have a combined planning service, I think, between the City Council and South CAMS at the moment.
1: We have a great combined planning service. It has won the top award in the whole country, so it's recognised as the top planning service.
2: And one of what's going to end up happening is that the Development Corporation will take hold of all the nice stuff, all the big projects they'll get to do, and then the local planning will be left with making sure people's hedges are trimmed back sufficiently.
1: Well, I think that is a concern, and that's something we absolutely have to push against, and my understanding is that is not what Peter Freeman wants either. We want to keep all of the people, the great team in the shared planning service, keep them there working on small, medium and very large projects. And my understanding is that the Development Corporation are really focusing on the big strategic sites. But sometimes, they're quite rightly, you might get a very small site, which is incredibly important to fit to enable things to happen. And it's very important that between now and maybe the autumn, these smaller sites are identified. But generally, we are going to be expecting the Development Corporation to focus on those large strategic areas. But very importantly, I'm also expecting that they will help the build-out of North Stowe, Waterbeach and Bourne Airfield. We need investment and support for the infrastructure in those areas and to enable these places which are coming to provide the homes there as quickly as possible.
2: So not necessarily tearing up the local plan?
1: No, absolutely. There's a firm commitment that they're supporting the local plan to be submitted this December, and recognising that that is the key planning document. It will set all of the planning policies about how the standards of building that we're expecting in this area going through to 2045, and that the next local plan, it may be that the Development Corporation does do that, but that will be for the period beyond 2045.
2: Doesn't say much for democracy, really, does it? It's kind of whichever party you voted for, you know, if you voted Conservative or if you voted Labour nationally in the general election, you know, both have largely the same plan for Cambridge. And now people have had their say in the local elections, and, well, you're having your say taken away on local planning, or at least for part of it.
1: Well, that is a worry, and we must prevent that. I'm going to be speaking out very, very strongly to ensure that our planning service continues, is as intact as possible, and that our local planning policies are upheld, or maybe even better. Maybe we can have even higher standards. But I'm also going to be calling for a real recognition of what is coming as far as climate crisis, and looking to be as resilient as possible. We need to be honest about what is coming for residents, and when we're building out these larger areas, to use the fantastic consultants we've got and real innovation in construction to build the best possible place for our residents, our business and for nature and the environment.
2: Katie Thornborough, thanks for joining us.
1: It's been a pleasure. Thank you very much.
0: Next, we'll hear from the leader of the Liberal Democrats on Cambridge City Council, Councillor Tim Bick. For many years, Councillor Bick led the council's opposition group, but at last month's elections, the Greens overtook the Lib Dems to become the second largest party on the authority. Nevertheless, the Lib Dems still found themselves in a position to influence events. By abstaining in the second leadership vote, they enabled Councillor Thornborough to take up her new role. Listen carefully to the answers. You'll notice that Councillor Bick agrees with much of what Councillor Thornborough had to say, although the emphasis may be slightly different. However, there's also a clear political friction between the Lib Dems and the Greens. Here's what Councillor Bick had to say.
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4: Cambridge Radio.
2: Tim, welcome to CAMS Politics. The Lib Dems are now the third largest party on the City Council, though only by one. What would have been your preferred outcome from the discussions with the two other parties?
4: Our preferred outcome would have been to have a three-party joint administration for Cambridge.
2: So a rainbow coalition.
4: A rainbow coalition is what some people call it, yeah. And the reason for that is that the parties, yeah, I mean, they're varying sizes, but they're broadly of similar size, and no one of them is very close to having a majority. So in a city which has voted quite progressively, whichever party they've done that through, it didn't seem unreasonable to expect those three parties that had got elected to work together.
2: And unlike in other areas, three parties very much of the left for a greater or lesser extent.
4: Yeah, that's exactly our view. And so we thought that there was every reason to bring that together in a way where everyone shared responsibility, no one was left without responsibility, and everyone was facing the same real choices.
2: So your group's abstention effectively made Katie Thornborough, who we spoke to earlier, leader, and I guess you're pretty much happy with that decision, are you?
4: Well, we looked at another option along the way, which didn't come to anything, and that was a potential joint administration between the Greens and ourselves. We felt there was a case for looking at that if people weren't interested in three parties working together. It was clear in a way that Labour had lost the election. So decent question. Could the two parties who'd done okay in the election work together? And that didn't come to anything either. We had talked about an arrangement of working at parity with the Green Party, with a joint leadership, co-leadership, but that didn't come to anything in our view because the Greens wanted to push that a bit too far. And so I think in the end...
2: What was the sticking point?
4: The sticking point was how a co-leadership works, really. I guess you could predict that in advance, but I mean, I think that was really the point that it fell down on. So in the end, we did need this last Monday to form an administration for the council. That was close to the legal point where we had to. The Labour Party again nominated Katie Thornborough. The Greens nominated Safira Davidson, which wasn't really a very serious choice for us because...
2: And she's their deputy, I think.
4: She's their deputy leader in the Greens. It wasn't a really very serious choice in our view because a party of only 12 councillors out of 42 without any formal agreement with any of the other parties putting up a candidate who's only just joined the council really wasn't a very viable option for the interests of Cambridge, whatever your politics were.
2: It didn't stop them for the mayor though, did it?
4: I think the mayor is a different sort of role. I think that's ceremonial role, and I think the people have been happy with that choice all around the council. So really speaking, them putting up their Green candidate and us abstaining wasn't a terribly different position because it was inevitable that that the Labour candidate was going to be elected. So that's what happened. Our view of that was that this was an opportunity for us to get some things that the public really wanted out of this, so it's not...
2: Maybe you could go through them. I believe, yeah. Public toilets were on the list.
4: We've been peeved for some time, along with a lot of the public, about the cutbacks that had been made in street cleaning, in enforcement against antisocial behaviour, and about the closure of public toilets that's happened. And we fought our campaign in the election very much on restoring some of that, and we've been... So we push that as our number one issue to get revision, and that has been possible to agree with the Labour group and Katie Thornborough, and that will start with some recruitment of people right now, and a permanent funding of the solution to come to the cabinet in July. So very happy that is something that could be seen as a positive consequence of us participating and allowing this Labour leader to be elected. And good for the residents who've kind of got that out of it. The three other things, well, we wanted to check that the council was doing as much as it could about the problems of the concentration of houses in multiple occupation, and also houses that are holiday lets in the city, and the quality of the tenures, the actual conditions that people living there have. And there has been a lot of concern expressed right across the city about these issues. We wanted to make sure the council was doing as much as it could possibly do. There are definitely constraints, powers that we would love to have that don't. We don't. But we think there's possibly a bit more that can be done. And we've agreed with Labour that that will come forward as well. We'll look at those options and see what we can realistically do to make some change. We also have campaigned a lot on the subject of anti-social driving across the city. This is the sort of late-night joyriders, the screeching of brakes and the squealing of tyres that keeps people awake in parts of the city.
2: I do remember coming out of my terraced house one morning, a year or so ago, I think it was, maybe slightly longer than that, and discovering an upside-down car right next door to one of the parking bays.
4: Absolutely the consequence that can occur. Totally the same thing. This is something where we raised it a couple of years ago in the council, and every councillor, irrespective of party, said, absolutely, we get the same complaints from our residents, and this is really something we'd love to do something about. Unfortunately, nothing has been done yet. And we noticed that actually in East Cambridgeshire, the district council there is initiating a public space protection order with the support of the police, which enhances their powers a bit to really intervene and do something about this across the whole of their district. So not just one area where you tackle it and it goes somewhere else, but actually by doing it across the whole area, try and clamp down in a more general way.
2: Within the villages, drifting out into the Fens and probably into Ely as well, for that matter.
4: I imagine in their case that would be right, yes. And so the same occurs in the city. I mean, it happens in different places, different times. This is something that we want to get our council involved with, see what we can do, take it forward if we can.
2: I worry that all of these things, of course, have a cost attached to them, which is something that the council has to be mindful of in these straitened times.
4: Well, the one that has the cost to it is the one about restoring some of the street cleaning and the public toilets and the antisocial behaviour enforcement. That does have a cost to it. It's factored in. We've costed it. It happened in our budget amendment unsuccessfully in February, and that is what is the basis of what is being brought back. We believe it's affordable. The fourth thing on our list was, maybe a lot of people think this is a very minority concern, but I think it's probably a bit bigger than that, and that is the whole issue of the trans community and their access to public toilets, which has been subject to some government guidance, which happened a couple of weeks ago. It's caused a lot of concern. By the way, it is trying to apply the recent case in the Supreme Court to something very, very practical about which there's been never any problems in Cambridge. And we've been a very trans-friendly, live and let live kind of city. And there are many concerns that that unless this guidance is handled very sensitively indeed, that it's going to result in a lot of people feeling quite threatened one way or the other, whether they're women using women's toilets or whether they're trans people. And we want to avoid the sort of alarming consequences and the threats that people perceive. And having the council focus on this, take this up to member level and get it dealt with by consensus that way, seems to us a really important thing in a small L Liberal city.
2: So we're kind of in a new era, I suppose, as far as Cambridge politics is concerned, with consensus, or general consensus anyway. My little worry in the back of my mind is it could go horribly wrong. There could be some sort of falling out over whatever issue it might be. It doesn't matter. And you and the Greens could potentially get together and vote everything down if you wanted to.
4: Well, you're absolutely right. That is a logical possibility. I think the role for the politicians is to try and avoid that, isn't it?
2: Public wouldn't thank you, of course, were you to do it.
4: I really don't think they would, and I don't think perceive there's a reward for us if we're responsible for doing that. I mean, the issue would have to be truly enormous to do that, I think. But in theory, it's possible. I think we've been encouraged by Katie Thornborough's initial approach, her willingness to agree what she has done with us, and her general statements about cooperation, information sharing across the council. That's really perhaps how it always should be. But to start now, very welcome. And I think, that's the sort of seeds of something that might work. And we're anxious to try and make it.
2: Okay, but let's move on to the Development Corporation, which is the new consensus politics has only just begun, and then we got something which was potentially the opposite of all of that. You've accused the government of a planning snatch. Why do you think that transferring powers from local councils to a development corporation is the wrong approach?
4: It's obvious to everyone that Cambridge is undergoing major change, and quite rapidly. That is something that it is much better to have local buy-in for, and to have locally elected councillors being the people who make the plans, who approve the applications, seems to me something that it's obviously better for whoever it is to work with the grain in the creation of new communities. That it's really shocking that there's a solution coming along from central government that says, actually, we're going to do all that for you. So a complete democratic deficit if that occurs. And really, I think quite a retrograde one, because this is an area where local government in general has been extremely effective in enabling growth, facing up to the growth pressures, dealing with housing scarcity, and taking leadership on that in local communities and taking people with them. The case that I quote, and it's most clear, is the one of the growth of Trumpington, where my colleagues, Liberal Democrat councillors there, stood up, worked with local community leaders, and devised the formula where growth was a win-win. Facilities arrived for the existing communities as well as the new ones. And although no expansion, no building expansion is ever problem-free, and still some of that teething problem is around, overwhelmingly, we've got a very successful community, a very inclusive community, huge amount of affordable and social housing out of that. And that is something that can happen when local leaders go forward in an enlightened way.
2: I guess the Development Corporation might say, oh, we can get things done so much quicker. But from what you're saying, you're saying, well, actually, we can get things done pretty quick on our own.
4: We can. There is one thing that I think there is a reason to listen to the case for a Development Corporation over, and that is not to do our planning for us. It is to do the things that the local councils actually can't do, because they don't have the powers and they don't have the financial resources. And that's all about unblocking the infrastructure issues that do hold up necessary building and growth.
2: So I think the sewage plant is one example where we seem to get a new story every 3 months or so, which is completely the opposite of the last one.
4: Yeah, I mean, it's both sides of the water issue, isn't it? The drainage and the water supply issue. These are both really important for the climate. They're really important for the local environment. And we approach these from a can-do attitude, but we do need the infrastructure investment that makes that possible. To have the government in the form of a development corporation involving itself and taking charge of that, that would be really positive. And there's another thing. So to show you how effective the local planning system actually is in terms that the government understands, there's 37,000 planning applications approved and not implemented in Cambridge and Greater Cambridge at the moment.
2: I think it's some houses not too far from where we are now, opposite the courtroom. And I think they used to be garages. They were going to be turned into properties, and they've been the same for about 5 years, possibly longer.
4: Very good example that I'm familiar with too. The planning system, then, really not the problem. 37,000 applications out there unused. The issue is, why haven't they been used? What can be done to assist the building industry, development industry, to bring forward the things that have satisfied all the conditions and just haven't happened? And I think that's something that Development Corporation could be all about. It's really a job that needs doing. The council, as a sort of policeman in terms of what goes forward from planning, is doing its job really well. It's the development industry that's not following through on what it's applied for.
2: We may have people listening at the moment who are thinking to themselves, well, actually, I don't want the Development Corporation to build any more houses. actually, I don't really want the local authority to build any more houses either. I kind of like Cambridge the way it is, thank you very much. What do you say to people like that?
4: I obviously understand the feelings of people, especially those who've lived in Cambridge for a really long time and came here or have lived here the whole of their lives. Change is a difficult thing. But I think we also have to look at it from the point of view of what that imposes on other people. What it actually means is that as Cambridge's successes in terms of innovation and all of the employment and businesses and research institutes that go with that, which are really doing world improving things here, that you'd really want to encourage, the people who should be coming here to work in them and need to are living in poor accommodation very often. Accommodation that is ridiculously expensive and unaffordable for them and unsustainable in the long term. We're having people whose children have grown up here, unable to carry on living here when they're grown up because it's just too expensive. It's all a problem of scarcity. So despite the fact that change is obviously a difficult thing, it's a real challenge to all of us, I think it's necessary if we want to really be an inclusive place and allow the people who kind of do the work for the city to also live in the city and be able to do so on a sustainable basis.
2: Tim Beck, thanks very much.
4: Thank you.
0: Finally, on this month's programme, we'll hear from Naomi Bennett, leader of the Green Group on Cambridge City Council, now the second largest party on the authority.
2: Naomi, welcome to CAMS Politics. The Greens won the largest share of the vote at the election, so I'm kind of figuring that you might be a little bit disappointed that you're not actually leading the council.
5: Well, I think there is a lot of disappointment over that, Julian, because the issue is that, unlike in South Cambridgeshire, in Cambridge City Council, only a third of the seats are up for grabs at any one time. So although Greens were the only party to win new seats in the election and topped the popular vote across the city, there were still a lot of councillors left over from before the election, of whom, I'll be honest, I'm one. So at the end of the day, Greens very happy. 7 new councillors, 6 new seats. But at the end of the day, when you tot it up, you've got 17 Labour councillors, 12 Greens, 11 Liberal Democrats, and 2 singleton councillors to make up the 42.
2: You landed in second place, so the official opposition, if you like, now on Cambridge at City Council. There were, as I understand it, and we've spoken earlier in the programme, different negotiations, different possible combinations, and one of those ideas was perhaps a rainbow coalition. What, from your perspective, prevented an agreement from being reached?
5: The problem with the rainbow coalition is it required everybody to agree, and it was very clear that Labour were not going to agree.
2: So not even on the idea of having such a coalition?
5: Yeah. One of the issues is that these decisions aren't all made at local level. Each party has a national structure and they have to say yay or nay. So
2: so that means you have somebody on the phone to you after the election and saying, congratulations, Naomi. Oh, by the way, you need to do this.
5: Well, actually, I consulted Green Party hierarchy before the election back in December because it's not a situation I'd been in before. So I wanted to be ready. And I knew there are only 13 days between results and the AGM.
2: So what were their instructions to you? Advice, if you'd rather have it that way.
5: Well, I was hooked up with a very experienced Green councillor, Emily O'Brien, who is a senior councillor at Lewis Lewis Council and actually is the new head of our local government association Green Group. Because we've won so many seats in this election, we have a local government association group of our own now, so we're all very excited about that. But the main issue is not the advice I received as a Green. It's just that Labour didn't get consent from higher up to enter into a rainbow coalition.
2: Nevertheless, I guess the other option here would have been a tie-up with the Lib Dems, because that could vote down anything you wanted between you.
5: Yes, that was an option we spent an awful lot of time exploring. And one of the reasons why the negotiations were so difficult is we had a really big change on May the 7th, but it hadn't really registered with the other two parties.
2: And by big change, what do you mean?
5: Well, large loss of Labour seats across the country, a green surge pretty much everywhere across the UK. So,
2: well, I guess council negotiations in Cambridge refer to how the seats are distributed in Cambridge, and obviously, although you did very well, as we said, it's the third, and it is what it is. It means that there are Labour and Lib Dem councillors in place, and those are the numbers we have.
5: That's right. Perhaps I need to explain what I meant about the change making the negotiations difficult a bit better. The issue for Labour was that from their point of view, they felt that the national government had let them down, that they hadn't done anything wrong locally, and that they still really had a mandate from residents. So they were going on very much business as usual. But that wasn't actually what we heard on the doorstep. Almost every person whom I spoke to, and I canvassed in four different wards, had a different reason why they were changing their vote from Labour to Green. Although everybody had had the election results and knew them in their head, I don't think Labour have really processed it in their heart yet. And there's a similar issue with the Liberal Democrats, because they've gone from being the big opposition party to the little opposition party.
2: Well, not that little. They've only got one fewer seat than the Greens on Cambridge City Council.
5: Yes, but if you look at the vote, we got 33% of the vote. They got 24. We got lots of new seats. No other party got new seats.
2: OK, well, you've got the representation now, more than you did before the election took place. How are you going to use it?
5: Well, one of the things we have to do is that we know that as councillors we have a duty to residents, so we have to find a way to make the structure work for everybody. So one of the things I've been pushing for in all the negotiations is that rather than waiting till the end of the year and then having a big argument about things like the budget, is that we're going to be having meetings throughout the year, so there's no surprises. In the past, Labour just depended on their big majority to push things through, sometimes without even getting a proper explanation from officers that they could give to us. And they can't do that anymore, and they do understand that. So we will be having far more meetings throughout the year and trying to identify disagreements early on. So from your point of view, it might be a much less exciting time at Cambridge City Council. Fewer dramatic confrontations and more agreement, but we'll have to see if that's really the case.
2: I'm sure I'll find something to look into. I believe in previous years, Greens on Cambridge City Council have been free to vote in whichever direction they choose to do so. Is that something which is going to continue?
5: Yes, we are still very much an unwhip group.
2: You see, I've got my excitement already.
5: But we do try to reach consensus. And in fact, when I was a new councillor, I talked to the then Labour leader, and we agreed that actually our groups do work quite similarly up to a point. We have a big shouty discussion. We all get excited and put our viewpoint. But we do

0: So maybe our 13 pages of suggestions were wasted.
1: Ah, nothing's ever wasted. It was always useful for another time. I'd like to move on and talk about the Development Corporation, which has been officially announced in the last few days. Obviously, we knew that it was on the way. I think you described it as a power grab. But I'm wondering what your biggest concern is. Is it the loss of local democracy? Is it the scale of the growth? Is it general environmental issues? Where would you pin down the greatest criticism to?
0: Well, honestly, you've got so much choice on this. I'm going to start with my smallest worry and work upwards. So the first thing is, as you know, I actually sit on planning committee some of the time. We have very little freedom as a local planning committee. National planning framework is very much biased in favour of developer. And we spend a lot of time, you know, signing off on schemes that we don't actually like at all. So, given how little freedom we have as a local planning authority, it's really, really worrying that even that little is too much and is going to be stripped away. So that is really quite worrying. So it's very definitely a fear element, because if you don't like what we do on planning, you can vote us out, but you can't vote out the Development Corporation.
1: I think this is one of the issues, isn't it, but a lot of people have concern with. It's you know, people voted Conservative nationally and they proposed a Development Corporation, and then people voted Labour nationally. We've still got a Development Corporation, and it seems now that whoever we vote for locally, we've got a Development Corporation.
0: Well, if you vote Green, I promise you, you will not be getting a Development Corporation.
1: But what can you do on a local level whilst the Greens are doing very well? I don't think anybody would be expecting them to form a government were there to be an election next Thursday.
0: Well, I think we might surprise you there.
1: Okay.
0: But we'd probably better agree to disagree on that, because I know your listeners want to hear more about the Development Corporation.
1: I don't particularly have a view one way or the other. I just like looking at opinion polls from time to time. Do you accept that there is significant growth that is needed, or should we maintain Cambridge near enough as it is?
0: Well, what I've noticed is that high growth towns and cities tend to go up very fast, but also down very fast. Look at Stoke-on-Trent, the former home of the Potteries, now a town where, you know, young people are not staying on because there's no jobs. I grew up in Manchester, which used to be King Cotton, you know, one of the richest cities in the world, when it was very much in decline. I think that putting all your eggs in one basket is a very big mistake.
1: And by that you mean Cambridge in general, or the idea of science being the winner?
0: Both. Before I was a councillor, I spent an awful lot of time doing tax-led finance for technology companies. And for every arm, for every big success, there are 99 companies that end up in boxes in an insolvency practitioner's back office, with tears, recriminations, loss of money, loss of friends, and sadness. So it's worth remembering that technology is not a surefire winner. There's a lot of global competition to be technology town, and Cambridge is a lot smaller than its global competitors. And one of the reasons that it is still actually in the running and making it onto shortlist is that it's actually quite a nice place to live. People want to come and work here. Entrepreneurs quite like the idea of coming to Cambridge. But if we strip that appeal away, we have nothing to offer.
1: I think the government would argue that one of the things that a development corporation and all that goes with it could do is to give us some of the infrastructure which we've been lacking. And I guess one might say transport, but we might also say water.

0: both in the sense of bringing it in and taking it away again, which is something which I think most people would agree needs to be looked at. And if there's the financing and the will available to get that put in place, that would surely be a positive tick in the Development Corporation box.
1: Right. Well, this is one of the problems. There isn't actually enough money in the Development Corporation kitty to solve our infrastructure problems.
0: Well, I think they're hoping to bring it in from other places, are they not?
1: Well, even if the usual multiplier effect comes in and they bring in five times as much money, it's not going to scratch the sides. This is one of the reasons that it's so problematic. I think people find it really difficult to manage large numbers. How big is 40 million? How big is 40 billion? It's not something we have a concept of in our heads, and it's why people are thinking, but this is an enormous amount of money, it's more than I'll ever see in my life. But other people like me are saying it's nowhere near enough, and even if it attracts other money in, it would have to be orders of magnitude more successful than the most successful development corporations ever to actually bring in enough money.
0: What's the one thing? Is there a one thing that maybe if the Development Corporation said, we're going to do this, what would that be which could give them at least partial green support?
1: I'm not sure there is such a thing. The nearest that they could come to it is to actually do something about our water and sewage problems instead of just talking about theoretical solutions. It's all very well getting lots of great and good people together and having some nice chats about what they could do about our water problems, but the water scarcity group has been going for 2 years and it's still just a thought experiment. When I worked in corporate finance, there was a name for this. People would talk up a product that they didn't actually have working or available to market, to get their reputation, their goodwill, their brand up. It's called vaporware. And that's what the water scarcity group is, vaporware.
0: You think that Peter Freeman and his colleagues on the Development Corporation, maybe Peter needs to swap the clipboard for a hard hat and a drill?
1: Well, or hire a lot of people with hard hats and drills. I've met Peter Freeman. I like him. He's very personable. But it's worth remembering that he's going to be the chair, and it will be the chief executive making the day-to-day decisions. We don't even know who that is yet. So this is very much a leap of faith into an uncertain future. And it's our futures that they're gambling with, Julian. And that's why I cannot support the Development Corporation.
0: Andrew Bennett, thanks very much. My thanks to all my guests on today's programme, Councillors Katie Thornborough, Tim Bick and Naomi Bennett. We're now heading off to find our bucket and spade as CAMS Politics takes a summer recess. If you missed anything, you'll find a podcast of this programme on the Cambridge Radio website and wherever you happen upon your podcasts. 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
7: From the Sky News Centre at 1. The Deputy Prime Minister says he's spoken to the US Vice President and told him he disagrees with his comments over the murder of a university student. 18-year-old Henry Novak was falsely accused of racism by his killer and was handcuffed as he lay dying. J.D. Vance called for righteous anger and claimed his death was because of migration. Former Conservative Chancellor Jeremy Hunt says he should stay out of it.
8: I appreciate that government ministers have to be careful, but what I would say, as not being a government minister, is that I think America has far bigger problems when it comes to race relations than we do. And I don't welcome this kind of intervention at all.
7: Meanwhile, three more people have been charged with violent disorder in Southampton following protests in connection with the teenager's death. It brings the total number charged with disorder in the city to 14. There's a warning that delays in the government's defence spending plan is putting Britain in danger. Former Defence Minister Tobias Elwood has echoed a report by MPs, which says it's also undermined the UK's credibility among its allies. At least one person's died after a series of shootings near the Israeli-occupied West Bank. Israeli police say they've killed one of the attackers and are looking for more suspects. The Prime Minister's going to welcome Volodymyr Zelensky, Emmanuel Macron and Friedrich Merz to Downing Street this afternoon. They'll discuss ongoing support for Ukraine as the war with Russia continues. Ukrainian MP Kira Rudik is also hopeful that the leaders will choose a chief negotiator.
9: One of the cases of the meeting of President Zelensky with European leaders would be picking perhaps the negotiator or somebody who may have a chance on bringing Putin to certain kind of deal.
7: And England's cricketers have secured victory over New Zealand on day four of the first test. Gus Atkinson took his tally to 5 wickets to bowl the tourists out for 138 in their second innings at Lord's. Ben Stokes' side have a 1-0 lead going into the second of the three-match contests, which starts at the Oval in 10 days. That's the latest. I'm Jenny Barsby.
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10: 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Welcome to another Cambridge Gig Show.

Oh, great stuff. The Cure and The Walk, starting off another Cambridge gig show. And hello, thanks for listening. It's great to be back with you again. This is the programme where we bring you loads and loads of recommendations of live music events coming up over the next few weeks in both Cambridge and our surrounding area. And we started off with The Cure because there's a tribute to The Cure from The Cure Heads coming to the Portland on Mitcham's Corner. Great music venue. And it's not only a tribute to The Cure. This one's a double bill because Susie and the Budgies are playing. And as you may guess, that's a tribute to Susie and the Banshees. So they're describing it as a celebration of two of the pioneers of post-punk and goth. So if that was your era for music, you will love this. The Cure Heads and Susie and the Budgies at the Portland, and that will be on the 10th of July. We're going to move from that to the Sausage and Cider Festival, because this is an annual event at the Cambridge Rugby Club. I went down to it last year and saw a couple of great tribute acts. There was a tribute to The Killers and also Young Elton as well, who's a man that does all the early Elton hits from his sort of 70s era. He was great. But this year they've got tributes to Busted, called Muck Busted. They've got the Kings of Leon, Queen, UB40, Kasabian and Kaiser Chiefs, all featured with tribute acts. But they always tend to have a headliner, which is an original artist. And this year is no exception. I think they've had this lot before, but they must have gone down well because they brought them back. Top Loader are headlining the Cambridge Sausage and Cider Festival on the 13th of June.

Oh, I'm sure that one is going to go down very well at the end of the evening at the Sausage and Cider Festival. Top Loader and Dancing in the Moonlight, they are the headline acts, but plenty of tribute acts as well. As I said, it's all happening at the Cambridge Rugby Club just under a couple of weeks' time, Saturday the 13th of June. And if the weather's good, that'll be a great event. As I said, I went down there last year and it was really good fun. All right, it's the Cambridge Gig Show with Matthew Parrott, and we've got plenty of great music to come as we tell you about other gigs in our area. We've got some Ricky Martin, Luke Combs, we've got Craig David, some Scissor Sisters, and a tribute to Queen as well to tell you about. But before all that, let's feature Fleetwood Mac, shall we? Because we've got two tributes to Fleetwood Mac to look forward to over the coming weeks. Rumours of Fleetwood Mac is coming to the Cambridge Corn Exchange on the 16th of June, so very soon for this one. And they have been at the Corn Exchange at least once before, I think maybe twice or even more than that. This band is amazing. They tour all over the world, and the music has been endorsed by Mick Fleetwood as well. They play a little video of him at the beginning of their gigs, and the sound they have created is just amazing. I went a couple of years ago with my wife. I'm going back this year with my daughter because it's so good. 16th of June at the Cambridge Corn Exchange, Rumours of Fleetwood Mac. But if you miss that one, then coming to the Haverhill Arts Centre, Go Your Own Way is the name of the tribute on the 4th of July. So given that we've got two tributes coming up, I thought it would warrant playing a couple of their songs for you today. Starting off with a wonderful Sarah.

0: Great to hear those two again. Gypsy and before that, Sarah, both from Fleetwood Mac. And we played you those because of those two tribute events to Fleetwood Mac coming up very, very soon in this area. Rumours of Fleetwood Mac is at the Cambridge Corn Exchange on the 16th of June. Or you've got Go Your Own Way at the Haverhill Arts Centre on the 4th of July. So certainly something not to miss if you're a fan of that particular style of music. What we try and do on this programme is feature all different types of music. We don't differentiate. Some of it I love, some of it I don't love so much, but I'm sure you do. Because we try and feature all different types of music. And next, we've got certainly a change in genre. Luke Combs, or rather the Luke Combs Experience. Is it Combs or Combs? Who knows? Anyway, he's coming, or the Luke Combs Experience is coming to the Apex in Bury in July.
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So I've checked out the pronunciation. It's definitely Luke Combs, okay? And that was a recent hit for him, Sleepless in a Hotel Room, which we've played you plenty here on Cambridge Radio. And the reason we played you that one is because the Luke Combs Experience is coming to the Apex in Bury Friday, the 10th of July. They describe themselves as the only fully live Luke Combs tribute band in the UK. And they're coming to this area, as I said, on the 10th of July. Let's move on then to Queen Champions, because this one's going to be in Ely at the Maltings on July the 11th. This is a tribute, because quite often I tell you about tributes and I say, well, you know, the people don't try and look like the artists. They just try and recreate the music. But with this one, they're going for vision as well as sound. They have authentic costumes, we're told, and identical instruments to the original band. So it's Queen live in sound and vision. They call themselves Queen Champions. There's going to be a laser show as well as part of this, all at the Maltings in Ely on July the 11th. So I thought it would be a good excuse to play you my favourite Queen song.

Queen and Another One Bites the Dust, and we played you that because the Queen Champions Laser Spectacular is at the Maltings in Ely on Saturday, July the 11th. It's the Cambridge Gig Show from Cambridge Radio. I'm Matthew Parrott. Still plenty more great songs to come as we tell you about some of the gigs happening in our area. And Ricky Martin is coming to Heritage Live on the 22nd of August.

0: Oh, it's going to be a lively one when Ricky Martin plays Heritage Live. He is going to be at the Royal Sandringham Estate in Norfolk on the 22nd of August. And his support, none other than the Sugar Babes and Ollie Alexander. That's going to be quite an afternoon and evening, I think. 22nd of August, Ricky Martin headlining and Sugar Babes and Ollie Alexander supporting him. It's the Cambridge Gig Show. We're going to stay with the summer festivals next, because Craig David is coming to Newmarket Nights.
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I thought we'd play you one of his slower numbers today, given that we just had a couple from Ricky Martin. Don't want to wear you out. It's Craig David and Walking Away. And he will be live after the racing at Newmarket Knights on Friday the 14th of August. It's the Cambridge Gig Show. Don't forget, if you ever miss this programme, then you can listen back to it anytime on our website, cambridge.radio, where you can find all the previous episodes. So if you want to catch up on what's happening, get yourself to the website. We've still got two or three more songs to go, the first of which, we told you about this tribute act a couple of weeks ago, but it's coming up quite soon now. Whitney Houston is Queen of the Night. Queen of the Night is the name of the tribute show, and it's going to be at the Apex in Bury on the 17th of June.

Whitney Houston, My Love is Your Love, and that tribute to Whitney, Queen of the Night, is at the Apex in Bury on the 17th of June. On this programme, we like to tell you about the tribute acts because many of them are really, really good. But of course, we never leave out the originals. And the original Shalimar are coming to the Cambridge Corn Exchange on the 19th of June. They're celebrating their 50th anniversary. So let's remember one of their hits. This is Friends.

And there they go. I wonder how many times they mention Friends in the course of that song. It's the full version of Friends from Shalimar, and you can see the original band at the Cambridge Corn Exchange very, very soon. They're going to be playing on the 19th of June. Just time for one more from me for today then, and it's going to be the Scissor Sisters, because they're coming to Audley End in Saffron Walden as part of Heritage Live on the 6th of August, supported by Bananarama, who we told you about a while back. I'll leave you today with Comfortably Numb. Thanks for listening, and I'll talk to you soon.

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7: From the Sky News Centre at 2, the Deputy Prime Minister says he disagrees with the US Vice President following his comments about murdered student Terry Novak. The 18-year-old victim was accused by his attacker of racism, which wasn't true, and was arrested as he lay dying. J.D. Vance called for righteous anger and blamed his murder on immigration. David Lammy says he had an amicable conversation with his US counterparts, but made one point very clear.
8: I disagree with him. This has got nothing to do with mass migration. This young man was a Brit. let's be clear about that. And I said, look, Mr. Vice President, you're wrong about this.
7: Authorities have identified one of those behind a shooting close to the Israeli-occupied West Bank that's left at least one person dead. Police say he was a Palestinian, five others were wounded, and there's a search on for other attackers. Meanwhile, Israel's military says it's carried out strikes on Lebanon's capital, Beirut. The Israeli Defence Minister said these strikes have targeted a terrorist command centre. A group of MPs has criticised the government for delaying the release of its defence spending plan. The Commons Accounts Committee thinks the hold-up has left the country less safe. In sport, England's cricketers have won the first test against New Zealand by 115 runs on day four. Gus Atkinson claimed his fifth wicket to bowl the tourists out for 138 in their second innings at Lords. Captain Ben Stokes says his side adapted well to the weather and to the playing surface.
9: You're never sure what you're going to get presented with in terms of conditions or whatever it may be, and I thought the way that we identified the conditions that was in front of us this week and identified the way that we thought we needed to go about it, we did that very quickly, and I think that's a huge contribution as to why we've came out with the win this week.
7: F1 Championship leader Kimi Antonelli is on pole position as the Monaco Grand Prix gets underway, and Germany's Alexander Zverev is taking on Flavio Cobolli in the men's singles final at the French Open tennis. That's the latest. I'm Barry Weir.
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0: Very good afternoon from Cambridge Radio, and many thanks to Matthew Parrott for the Cambridge Gig Guide. It's just 3 minutes past 2 p.m. on a Sunday afternoon, and that means it's time once again to check out the 60s scene. My name's John Gannon, and every week at this time, it's my pleasure to play for you a selection of those classic, rare, and forgotten sounds from many of the groups and artists that made the 60s one of the most exciting decades. Now, tracks coming up this week include Johnny Tillotson, Stevie Wonder, The Troggs, Nancy Sinatra, The Shirelles, David Ruffin, Esther O'Farrin, Wilson Pickett, Davy Kaye, The Strawberry Alarm Clock, and many more besides. In part one, you can catch the one-hit wonder spot and the B-side, A-side feature. Part two, you can drop into my guitar clangers corner once again, plus check out the 60s Top 10 chart, looking this week at June the 7th, 1969. Okay, let's get the music started this week. Get us off to a great start on this Sunday afternoon. It's Tom Jones, and he says, well, he's not responsible.
1: Now let me ask you something. Have you ever felt that you weren't responsible for the things that you do? When the girl that you were with is just too much. She is so out of sight, baby, that all you can say is, well, I...

Well, a very warm welcome to the 60 scene this afternoon. Getting us off to a great start this week. Tom Jones, oh Sir Tom Jones, and Not Responsible. That was a great track from 1968. Tom was born in Pontypridd, Mid Glamorgan, and after a short spell with Mr. Joe Meek, he released the now classic It's Not Unusual. And actually, he still continues to record and remains an extremely popular artist today. And we must say, today is his birthday, so Tom Jones is 86 this very day. So Tom, I certainly hope you're having a great day. Cambridge Radio on a sunny Sunday afternoon.

One of those great 60s rarities, the Gibsons and Only When You're Lonely. The Gibsons came from Belgium and they released this track in 1968. Yes, somewhat forgotten 45, I do fear, but the Gibsons made a good sound. And don't forget, if you are lonely, don't be lonely. Join us here on Cambridge Radio. We have loads of chat, music and information for you. Best place to be. And I must just say a big hi to all you 60s fans this afternoon. Great to have your company once again. Any new listeners out there, you're very welcome to the show. I certainly hope you're going to stick around and enjoy all these wonderful sounds from a classic decade. I take you back and hopefully jog your memory as we go along the way.

0: Hoping to take us back to the 60s, if you pardon the pun. Two great tracks. First of all, it was Come Back from Johnny Tillotson. Yeah, Johnny Tillotson was born in Jacksonville, Florida, and he was discovered at a Nashville talent show. Although not that big in this country, he notched up no less than 25 Hot 100 entries between 1958 and 1966 in the USA. And of course, he's best remembered for his 60s classic, Poetry in Motion. He released this one, however, Come Back, in 1963. And after that, we had the wonderful Kathy Kirby, who said, "Come back here with my heart." She was born in Ilford, Essex, and destined for a career in opera. However, after appearing on TV's Stars and Garters, her life took a slightly different path. She's reported to have been the highest paid female singer of her generation, Kathy Kirby, and she released Come Back Here With My Heart in 1968. Two great tracks to take us back to the 60s. Okay, hope you're enjoying what you're hearing. I'd just like to say a big thank you to all the 60s websites on Facebook for approving my postings. Yes, much appreciated, and it keeps helps to keep the 60s alive if we can spread the word. Okay, Cambridge Radio on a lovely sunny afternoon.
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2: He's a real taste.

Nice slice of reggae instrumental sounds on a Sunday afternoon. Yes, that's sunny Sunday. Yes, the sound of Mr. Winston Wright playing a crazy rhythm. And he was born in Jamaica and is acknowledged as Jamaica's master of the Hammond organ. He's also the unaccredited organist on Harry J's All-Stars Liquidator. And he released Crazy Rhythm in 1969. Yes, a rather good sound, I like. Crazy Rhythm. Okay, hope you're enjoying what you're hearing. My name is John Gannon, and I'm here every Sunday between 2 and 4, taking you back that wonderful decade and hopefully bring back some pleasant memories for you.

It's 21 minutes past 2 here on Cambridge Radio. Time now for a little feature that I call my one-hit wonder spot. This is a chance to hear a couple of those tracks that came into our charts during the 60s, made their impression there, and for some reason, they never recharted. So getting things off to a great start in a one-hit wonder spot this week, we've got Mr. Joey D and his Starlighters, and they're doing the Peppermint Twist.

0: Two more of those great 60s one-hit wonders. Yes, they made their impression on our 60s charts, but never recharted. First of all, we had Peppermint Twist from Joey D and the Starlighters. That was the number 33 hit in February 62. And after that, it was Boogaloo Party from the Flamingos, a number 26 hit in June 1969. Two one-hit wonders that never made your charts again. Anyway, before I forget, I must just say, if you like the sound of the reggae sound that I played just before the one-hit wonders, you can catch a great couple of shows here on Cambridge Radio. In fact, tonight the Ska and B show features rhythm and blues, ska, mod revival and two-tone music, and it features the Alley Club mods Rev Nix and Ben Phillips on tonight between 8 and 9 p.m. the Ska and B show. And tomorrow Monday, every other Monday, in fact tomorrow's the day, is Revelation time. Yeah, we've got reggae, bluebeat, ska, rocksteady and more besides, and that's presented by DJ Kuriakin, and it's on from 9 p.m. to 11 p.m. tomorrow evening. So if you like the sound of reggae, catch one of those two shows. You won't be sorry. It's Cambridge Radio on a sunny afternoon. I hope you're enjoying the sounds I found for you. My name is John Gannon, here every Sunday between 2 and 4.
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0: Nancy Sinatra and Lee Hazelwood enjoying some summer wine from 1967. Yes, Nancy is the daughter of Frank Sinatra. She teamed up with Lee Hazelwood in 1966, and of course he wrote her a classic hit, "These Boots Are Made for Walking." And she also duetted with her on several singles like this one. And we've got to say, happy birthday to Nancy Sinatra. She's 86 tomorrow, so Nancy, have a great day when tomorrow comes around. And before I forget, I must just say hi to Dion Calotes, Technicolor Web of Sound, and Clive Bilton. Hope you're well this afternoon and enjoying the sounds.
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It's 27 minutes to 3 here on Cambridge Radio. Time for a little feature that I call my What's On feature, where we check out any gigs going on around the city of Cambridge concerning the 60s. At the Gordon Craig Theatre, Lytton Way, Stevenage, on next Sunday, the 14th of June, is the Greatest Hits of Motown, a How Sweet It Is show. Wonderful sounds of the Four Tops, Supremes, Motown's Marvin Gaye and Stevie Wonder, and a whole lot more besides. Starts at 7:30 and tickets are priced at £36. That's the Gordon Craig Theatre, Lytton Way, Stevenage, next Sunday, the 14th of June, the Greatest Hits of Motown, How Sweet It Is show. 7:30 start, tickets £36, and the box office phone number is 01 438 363 200, or you can book online. And coming up at the Theatre Royal, Westgate Street, Bury St Edmunds, on Tuesday the 16th to Saturday the 20th of June, it's Caroline, a new musical featuring the music and sounds of Radio Caroline and the story of Radio Caroline. Starts at 7:30 and there are matinees at 2 p.m. on Thursday the 18th and Saturday the 20th. So tickets are priced at £12 to £30. That's the Theatre Royal, Westgate Street, Bury St Edmunds, Tuesday the 16th to Saturday the 20th of June, Caroline, a new musical. And it starts at 7:30 in the evenings, and the matinee days are 2 p.m. on Thursday the 18th and Saturday the 20th, and tickets are priced between £12 and £30. The box office phone number is 01 284 769 505, or you can book online. And that's about it for now, but if you are having or know of a 60s function coming up sometime in the future, you can always email me to studio@cambridge.radio. 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

0: The wonderful voice of Motown giant, yes, Diana Ross, When You Tell Me You Love Me. And she left the Supremes in 1970 and made some great LP tracks just like that one. She came from Detroit. She was one of six children. And she, of course, the Supremes were one of the biggest selling female groups of the 60s. Wonderful stuff. And I played that track for Irene Jones, Knee Wheeler. Yes, she used to live in Bathurst House on the White City Estate. So I hope you enjoyed that, Irene. And of course, you've had a birthday yesterday, so I hope you had a great day yesterday. And of course, originally you had a knee replacement a couple of weeks ago on April the 27th. Anyway, the White City blog, send their love and hope you're doing well now. It's Cambridge Radio on a Sunday afternoon. If you fancy getting in touch, it's very easy. My email is studio@cambridge.radio or my text number is 07919 070 490, and I'll be very pleased to hear from you this afternoon.
1: 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John Gannon's 60s Scene.

Baby Blue from Freddie Starr and the Midnighters. If you remember, Freddie Starr was a madcap comedian and he came from Heighton in Lancashire, and his group were managed by Brian Epstein and he was produced by producer extraordinaire Joe Meek. A good sound, I thought, from Freddie Starr and his Midnighters, Baby Blue, released in 1963. Okay, must say hi this afternoon to Lawrence. Great to hear from you, Lawrence. And I know it's your birthday today. You're 72 today, so I hope you're having a great day and enjoying all my 60s selection this week. It's the best place to be, you know, right here, Cambridge Radio, on a Sunday afternoon.

It's 17 minutes to 2 here on Cambridge Radio. Time now for a little feature that I call my B-side, A-side feature. This is where I flip over a couple of 60s records and play those B-sides. I do feel sometimes those B-sides are every bit as good as the A-sides, and you don't hear them quite so often. And this week I've got two great 60s groups for you, starting with the wonderful Troggs.

two of those 60s B-sides that I feel personally could have made good A-sides. That's just my personal opinion. First of all, we heard Gonna Make You from the Troggs, found on the B-side of I Can't Control Myself from 1966. And I must just say hi to Liz, Pete and Hillary. Hope you're enjoying the show this week. After that, we had Mr. Moonlight from the Merseybeats, found on the B-side of I Think of You from 1963. Two great B-sides. Of course, these B-sides somewhat forgotten these days, but I do like to flip them over. Next week, I'll flip over a couple more. Okay, now each week about this time here on the station, I like to fit in a track by my favourite instrumental outfit from the 60s, the Tornadoes. And this week, you'll be pleased to hear, is no exception. Oh, no!

0: Another tornado sounding rather good on Dragonfly. That took the Tornadoes into the charts at number 41 in October 1963. Yes, their last 60s chart entries and very low place too. It saw a sort of slight change of sound from the organ to the guitar, but good all the same. Produced as usual by Joe Meek, but didn't employ many of his usual sound effects. And before I forget, I must just say a big hi to any Joe Meek fans that have tuned in today. I hope you're going to enjoy the Joe Meek stuff I found for this week's show. Plus, of course, the rest of the sounds. Best place to be, you know, Sunday afternoon here on Cambridge Radio. My name is John Gannon, and I hope you're enjoying what you're hearing. It's a lovely sunny afternoon, so hopefully the music is making you feel a whole lot better.
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Another one of those 60s rarities, I Can't Help It, from a duo called Rick and Sandy. No idea who they were, but they released that in 1965. A rather good sound, I thought, and rather forgotten 45 too. Okay, it's Cambridge Radio, and you're listening to and hopefully enjoying my 60s scene this week. The 60s scene will continue after the news break. Please stick with us. Loads of good stuff lined up in part two, including my guitar twangers corner. Plus, of course, my 60s top 10 chart, which features this week, June 7th, 1966. I do believe. I'll just check on that to make sure I haven't got it wrong. I'm sure it is 1966. No, I've got it wrong. It's 1969. So there you go. Okay, winding things up on the first part of this week's 60s scene, we've got a little girl called Lynette West from 1963, and she said, if she doesn't want you, I can take you as well. It's Cambridge Radio on this Sunday afternoon, and here is Lynette West.

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8: From the Sky News Centre at 3, the Deputy Prime Minister has revealed he told the US Vice President he was wrong to claim the murder of a student in Southampton was due to issues with immigration. David Lammy has been speaking to his friend in recent days. It's after JD Vance made comments about the death of 18-year-old Henry Novak. The Israeli Prime Minister says he's fighting terrorism on all fronts. Benjamin Netanyahu made the comments at the start of a cabinet meeting after news broke of strikes on Lebanon's capital Beirut. Israel says it's a response to attacks by Hezbollah, which is backed by Iran. Israel insists the strike was targeted, but Middle East commentator Tarek Ngalu says the size of Beirut makes that pretty difficult.
9: Beirut is an incredibly small city. Most people in that neighbourhood have been displaced and they're 5 to 10 minutes drive from the Rafik Hariri airport. So the idea of even targeted attacks sparing ordinary lives, quite frankly, is not the reality on the ground.
8: Meanwhile, police in Israel say they're looking for more suspects after a series of shootings near the occupied West Bank. One person's died and at least five have been injured, while officers say they killed one gunman. England's cricketers bounced back from their Ashes defeat by getting a 115-run win in the first test against New Zealand. Ben Stokes' side dismissed their opponents for 138 before lunch on day four in their chase of 254 at Lord's. Head coach Brendan McCullum is pleased with the way they picked up the victory.
10: In a game which was on fast forward, to be able to hold our poise and execute our plans when we needed to and show some smarts when we were required as well. And withstand some pressure. I think we're 110 for eight. You don't win too many test matches from that in the first innings.
8: And employees are being reminded to stick to their workplace rules around sick days, time off and flexible working as the World Cup approaches. Conciliation Service ACAS says while bosses might want to allow more time off to watch matches, it's important for staff not to take advantage. That's the latest. I'm Barry Weir.
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Welcome back to the 60s scene here on Cambridge Radio. And coming up in part two of this week's show, we've got Los Bravos, Wilson Piggott, The Syndicates, David Ruffin, Jimmy Gilmer and his Fireballs. Plus, you can drop into my guitar twanger's corner. And my top 10 chart is taken this week from 1969. And, of course, a whole lot more besides. It's just 2 minutes past three here on Cambridge Radio. Getting things off to a great start in part two, we have the sound of the Shirelles. And as Shirelles said, well, I met him on a Sunday, quite rightly.

0: The Shirelles, we met him on a Sunday. Rather appropriate, I thought. The group were formed in Passaic, New Jersey, and are now regarded as the archetypal girl group, the Shirelles. They were the first group to have a number one single on the Billboard 100 in America. And, of course, that was Will You Love Me Tomorrow. This one, I Met Him on a Sunday, came out a little bit before that. It came out in 1958, but it sort of established the Shirelles' sort of sound. I Met Him on a Sunday. I hope you're enjoying your music this Sunday. My name is John Gannon, and I'm here every Sunday between 2 and 4, and I hope we jog your memory as we go along the way.
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0: Johnny Thunder and Loop De Loop. Yeah, Gil Hamilton is his real name. He adopted the name Johnny Thunder and worked briefly as a member of the Drifters. That was back in 1959. He also wrote this one hit wonder, and it was a big hit in this country for Mr. Frankie Vaughan, I do believe. Loop De Loop. Yes, a US number four hit in February 1963. A good bit of fun. Okay, my name is John Gannon. I do hope you're going to enjoy the sounds I've got lined up for you. And I must just say a big hi this afternoon to Johnny Johnson, Tom and Kay Doherty, and Durbin and Tracy Walsh. Hope you're all keeping well and enjoying the selection of music this afternoon.
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0: Couple of tracks there to keep us going on this Sunday afternoon. First of all, it was Going Nowhere from Los Bravos. Yes, a great track. It came out in 1966, originally known as Los Sinor, Los Bravos. They went on to be voted Spain's top beat group following the success of that wonderful track Black is Black. And they released this one in 1966, a bit later. I think it may have well been a follow-up, Going Nowhere, Los Bravos. And after that, we had Going Away from Jimmy Gilmer and his Fireballs. The group came together in 1960, best known for their 60s track Sugar Shack. That was in 1963. It made number one in the USA for 5 weeks. This one, Going Away, came out in 1968. Somewhat forgotten from Jimmy Gilmer, but I like it anyway. Okay, hope you enjoy it. It's Cambridge Radio on a Sunday afternoon. As I said earlier, if you fancy getting in touch, perhaps it's your birthday, or you're having an anniversary, or a mention, anything you like, my email is studio@cambridge.radio, or my text number is 07919 070490, and I'll be very pleased to hear from you this afternoon.
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Motel Magic, courtesy of David Ruffin. Yes, the lead singer with the Temptations. He released his track My Whole World Ended the Moment You Left Me in 1966. It didn't chart, but I feel it should have done. A great sound. He had a great voice, David Ruffin. As I said, he became the lead singer of the Temptations. I think that was in 1963. Okay, it's Cambridge Radio on this Sunday afternoon. I hope you're enjoying what you're hearing. I've got some good stuff still to come, so don't go away. Stay exactly where you are. It's 19 minutes past 3 here on Cambridge Radio. Time now for a little feature that I call my Top 10 Chart. And this week's chart is taken from June the 7th, 1969. And in 1969, number 10 was Love Me Tonight from good old Tom Jones, who we heard earlier. Number 9 was Time Is Tight from Booker T and the MGs. Number 8 was Ragamuffin Man from Manfred Mann. Number 7, Oh Happy Day from the Edwin Hawkins Singers. And number 6 was The Boxer from Simon and Garfunkel. Number 5 was My Sentimental Friend from Herman's Hermits. Number 4, My Way from Frank Sinatra. Number 3, Man of the World, Fleetwood Mac. And number 2, we had Get Back from the Beatles. And sitting quite nicely at the number 1 top spot this very day, June the 7th, 1969, was his great track from Mr. Tommy Rowe.

0: Number one this very day in 1969, Dizzy from Tommy Rowe. Tommy was born in Atlanta, Georgia. He began singing in high school with a group called the Satins, and after enjoying some early 60s chart success, he had to wait right to the end of the decade to get this his only number one hit, 1969, Tommy Rowe. Also, it was a hit for Vic Reeves and the Wonder Stuff in 1992, and that made sort of the top of the charts at that time. It was a sort of rehashed version, but a good version, all the same. Dizzy, Tommy Rowe. And next week at this time, we'll be checking out the 15th of June. Oh, no, it'll be the 14th of June. Going back a few years to 1963.
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0: The psychedelic sound of the Strawberry Alarm Clock and Incense and Peppermints. That was a US number one hit in November 1967. Didn't do very much in this country, but it was a good bit of fun. A group from LA with a track originally designated as a B-side. They are best remembered for their psychedelic stage show. They finally split up in 1970. And we must just say happy birthday to one of the Strawberry Alarm Clock, George Bunnell. He's going to be 78 on Tuesday. So, George, have a great day when Tuesday comes around. And some more people I must just say hi to this afternoon: Larry Franklin, Paul Gray, Clive Hayes, and any of the White City blog or White City gang that are listening. I hope you're all keeping well and enjoying the music today. Best place to be, you know, right here.
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0: Another one of those wonderful Joe Meek productions, The Syndicates and Howling for My Baby. Yeah, The Syndicates came from London and released this track in 1965. Rather rare track too, actually, but a good bit of fun. The Syndicates and the Howling. Okay, good afternoon to Colin Jones. Glad you're enjoying the show. Thanks for your message. Nice to hear from you. Okay, it's Cambridge Radio on this Sunday afternoon.
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And if you know anybody that might want to hear my show, please point them in that direction. Many thanks. 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

0: Wilson Pickett, who said "Don't Fight It." That took Wilson into the top 30 at number 29 in November 1965. Now, Wilson was born in Prattville, Alabama, and raised in Detroit. He started out with a group called the Falcons and left them in 62 for a solo career. And after moving to the Atlantic label and the partnership with Steve Cropper, he released some of the now great mid-60s soul sounds like that one, "Don't Fight It." Yes, I remember dancing around to that at the Hammersmith Palais on a Monday evening back in the 60s. Great days. Okay, Cambridge Radio, I hope you're enjoying what you're hearing.
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the wonderful voice of Esther O'Farrim and The Morning of My Life. Yeah, Esther Zayed, she was born in Palestine, and in fact in 1959 she met Abby O'Farrim and later married him, and together as Esther and Abby O'Farrim, they had a big hit with Cinderella Rockefeller, if you remember. She released this one as a solo single in 1967, and we've got to say happy birthday to Esther. She's going to be 85 on Saturday, so Esther, have a great day when Saturday comes around. Okay, you're tuned to Cambridge Radio on this Sunday afternoon. My name is John Gannon, and this is The 60 Scene. I'm here every Sunday, taking you back to that wonderful decade, and hopefully bringing back some pleasant memories for you. It's 20 minutes to 4 here on Cambridge Radio. Time now for a little feature that I call my Guitar Twangers Corner. This is a chance to hear a couple of those guitar twanging tracks that were so popular during the 60s, and these days, well, you hardly ever hear them. So each week about this time, I like to bang a couple in. This week, I've got a couple of guitar twanging groups from overseas, starting with a group from Quebec called the Skyliners.

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0: My Guitar Twangers Corner this week, couple of good guitar twanging groups from overseas. First of all, we had a track called Jonas from the Skyliners. They come from Quebec and they released that in 1963. And after that, it was the Joy Boys from Australia and a track called Istanbul, 1961. Two great guitar twanging sounds. And next week, well, I'll find a couple more of those sounds to fit right here is this little feature, which I do hope you enjoy every week.
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Another one of those wonderful 60s rarities. Jeannie Marie from two blokes called Buzz and Al. No idea who they were, but they came out in 1960. Yes, right at the beginning of the swinging 60s. And a rather good 60s sound, I thought. Jeannie Marie, yes indeed.

0: final slice of Joe Meek magic for today. Davy Kay and A Fool Such As I. He was Joe Meek's answer to Elvis, born in Wales, and he was backed by the Outlaws. The record was actually denounced as sheer heresy by the establishment, as one didn't presume to cover the King way back then. How about that? Davy Kay, he had a good voice. A Fool Such As I came out in 1964. Okay, it's Cambridge Radio, and I'm almost at the end, but I've got a couple more to fit in, so just stay where you are and hear some more great sounds. Perhaps we've still got time to jog your memory.
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0: A group called the Velvets and Lana, an American doo-wop group who came from Odessa in Ector County in West Texas. And this African-American quintet was formed in 1959, and Roy Orbison heard the group and signed them up to the Monument label. And of course, Roy Orbison then went on to record his own version of Lana. The Velvets version came out in 1961. A rather good version, I thought, from the Velvets. Yes, indeed. And you don't hear very much about them. I don't know what happened to them, but they made some good sounds when they did. It's Cambridge Radio, and we're almost at the end of the show. Oh, thank you for your pronunciation and your sort of mention about Esther O'Farrell there, Lawrence. I didn't realise that. Okay, just like to say many thanks for your company today. I'm John Gannon, and I do hope you've enjoyed some of the music and memories on this week's 60 Scene. Please don't forget to join me here if you can, same time, same place next week. I'll take you back to those swinging 60s once again. Stay with us here on Cambridge Radio for loads of great music, chat and information. And I'll catch you next week, all being well. Coming up after the news, it's Pete Butcher's with Jazz Today between 4 and 5. Winding things up on this week's 60 Scene, we've got a slice of Mighty Motown from Edwin Starr, and he's walking 25 miles.
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5: From the Sky News Centre at 4, the Deputy Prime Minister says he told the US Vice President he's wrong when the pair spoke on the phone about the murder of a teenager in Southampton. JD Vance had posted that mass migration was to blame for the killing of Henry Novak, who was handcuffed and wrongly accused of racism as he lay dying from a stab wound. Meanwhile, there's going to be a full review into the laws which allow people to carry ceremonial knives. Some have called for Sikhs to lose the right to carry a kirpan, which police think could have been used by the murderer Vikram Digwa. Dabindrajit Singh from the Sikh Federation UK says the reaction from politicians carries real risks for his community.
6: As the prosecutor said, this is not about Sikhism, this isn't about racism, it's about murder. And Digwa murdered Henry, and he therefore deserves exactly what he got. But the Sikh community don't deserve what we're getting from politicians.
5: The Israeli Prime Minister says he is fighting terrorism on all fronts. Benjamin Netanyahu made the comments at the start of a cabinet meeting after news broke of strikes on Lebanon's capital, Beirut. MPs have warned that the government's delay in releasing plans for defence spending is undermining the UK's credibility among allies. The Public Accounts Committee says the hold-up in publishing the defence investment plan is squandering opportunities to modernise the armed forces. It's also doubtful a £6 billion fleet of armoured Ajax vehicles will ever be combat ready. Former Defence Minister Tobias Elwood says it's a bad situation.
7: No new money means no contracts can be signed, and everything from hunter-killer submarines, cyber defences, even secure satellites, Skynet, is still in its bubble wrap sitting on the ground. So delays in upgrading our UK defence is now putting the country in danger.
5: And England's cricketers have enjoyed a 115-run victory over New Zealand on day four of the first test. Gus Atkinson took his tally to 5 wickets to bowl the tourists out for 138 in their second innings at Lord's. That's the latest. I'm Barry Weir.
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0: This is Cambridge Radio.

It's that time again. Time to put down your knitting, put up your feet, and join me for an hour of some stimulating sounds. Good afternoon. My name's Pete Butchers, and this is Jazz Today. Strutting their stuff will be pianist Yvonne Rogers, saxophonist Michael Buckley, and the duo of Alina Dunne and Rob Luft. We'll also be hearing Ellen Duray's Sinistet, Trio Ivoire, and Vida and the String Machine. And as always, I'll try to leave the music to do most of the talking, although it will definitely be me that gives a rundown of local jazz events a bit later in the show. With music from Harold Anderson, Rob Luft and Daniel Sommer, an international trio coming to Cambridge this week. All in all, a fascinating lineup, so why not give it a listen? We begin in Brussels, the band led by French clarinetist Ellen Duray.

the appropriately titled Seigneurs. Alan Duray, bass clarinet, Niels Volgram, trombone, and Phil Caporali, bass. It comes from a recent release titled Perception from Hélène's band Sinistet. Also in the lineup, but not heard on that piece, are Sylvain Debasseau, saxophone, Benjamin Cesaro, guitar, and Maxime Royer-Roux, drums. In fact, the band is a quintet, with Niels Volgram invited for this session, and I believe some supporting concerts. Which was an inspired move, as his trombone adds a wonderfully mellow aspect to their sound. And, as you heard there, dovetails with the bass clarinet perfectly. We last heard Sinistet on this show 4 years ago. It's one of a number of projects that Hélène is involved with. She also works with the trios Fur and Suzanne. And we heard her on Jazzerday a couple of weeks ago, in fact, a couple of months ago, with Daniel Edmund's Thérapie de Couple. All bar one of the 12 pieces are from Hélène, and there are shades of Jimmy Giuffre, Ornette Coleman and more. You can locate Perception on the Belgian Igloo record label. And I'll play another track later in the show. And from Brussels, we head to Luxembourg. This is Vida and the String Machine.

Music there from an album released yesterday. So, still warm. That was Vida and the String Machine, and a number titled Ancestors, the opening track on their self-released outing, Rise and Shine. And Vida is Luxembourgish guitarist Vida Bartringer, a musician who was classically trained before discovering jazz in her late teens. Here, on her third release as leader, she combines jazz quartet and string quartet and gives them 7 melodic originals to interpret. And although one might expect them to be quasi-classical, in fact that's rarely the case. A more cinematic feel is achieved, with plenty of space for improvisation. Alongside Vida, we heard Julien Cuvelier's saxophone, Laurent Piquel's bass, and Maxime Magoteau drums, all of whom impress. And the string quartet, Marie Guita, Julien Guillain, Laurent Schuller, and Beatrice Jimenez, are clearly enjoying themselves. And Vida was performing at the Club Night in Bremen in April as part of the Jazz Ahead Festival. Unfortunately, I was at another gig at the time, but one not to miss next time, I think.

An American pianist we saw in Cambridge last November, Yvonne Rogers. And Puzzle Building from her recent solo release, The Button Jar, on Chris Davis's Pyroclastic record label. When we saw her in Cambridge, she was appearing alongside trumpeter Alexandra Ridout. And at the time, her playing caught my ear. Since then, we've heard her on Jazz Today with another trumpeter, Adam O'Farrell. And she also performs with Ingrid Laubrook's Lilith. So she's clearly a musician on the up. On The Button Jar, we get 14 short pieces from Yvonne, which initially appeared online. They were then noticed by Chris, who asked Yvonne to record them for her label. And I, for one, am glad she did. The music is playful, yet intriguing. At one minute, there's a contemporary classical feel. The next, some off-kilter stride. And Yvonne's playfulness extends to the titles. Avid Risks, being an anagram of her mentor Chris Davis, and Linear Gel, an anagram of one of her inspirations, Jerry Allen. And The Button Jar was where Yvonne's mother used to keep all her arts and crafts materials, a treasure trove for her young daughter, when they lived in a remote part of Maine. Cambridge Radio. This next duo have appeared in our region a number of times, Alina Dunney and Rob Luft.

the vocals of Alina Dunney, the guitar of Rob Luft, and the Irving Berlin composition, Reaching for the Moon, the title track of their new release on ECM Records, their third as co-leaders. And whereas their early albums featured input from Matthew Michel and Fred Thomas, here the pair go it alone. However, the content is as before, with a mix of jazz standards, originals, and songs from the Middle East and Europe, including Alina's home country, Albania. In this case, there's also music from film, and a take on Ornette Coleman's Lonely Woman. And as before, Alina's enchanting voice overlays Rob's inventive guitar and electronics, creating a unique sound, all beautifully captured at the prestigious Studios La Boisson in France. And the pair have appeared at Stapleford Granary at least twice, and may have even performed that song. And it would be great to have them back again. In fact, Rob is appearing in Cambridge later this week as part of an international trio. Details coming up in our gig guide shortly. We head to Dublin next, and the sound of a quartet led by saxophonist Michael Buckley.

0: When I was at the Jazz Ahead Festival in April, I met up with label boss Dermot Rogers. He told me about his Dublin-based Livia Records, an imprint originally set up in 1977 to record the music of guitarist Louis Stewart. It's now revitalised, so to speak, and is also putting out recordings of more contemporary artists, artists such as Ronan Guilfoyle and Phil Robson. Plus, the saxophonist we heard there, Michael Buckley. His new album on the label is titled Ebb and Flow, and we heard one of his originals, In a Foul Mode. And I think it's the first appearance for Michael on Jazz Today. He's one of the top players on the Irish scene, having performed alongside the likes of Eddie Henderson, John Abercrombie and Jason Moran. And he's engaged three compatriots to form his quartet, pianist Greg Felton, bassist Barry Donoghue and drummer Shane O'Donovan. And although the music falls into the modern mainstream, it has a certain bite to it that stands it apart from many. And Michael's eight originals are engaging, moving from blues to ballads to bop. And not only does Michael compose and play, he also produced and recorded a session at his own studio in Dublin. Sadly, we don't hear a lot about the Irish scene in the UK, and if, like me, you'd like to, then this album would be a great place to start.
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0: Time now for our gig guide. Jazz events coming up in and around Cambridge until the end of July. At the Corn Exchange on Saturday the 13th of June, there's a performance from world-renowned trumpeter Ibrahim Maalouf. Cornex.co.uk is the venue's website. The day after, Sunday the 14th of June, master guitarist Ted Mulcaldy will be appearing solo at the Geldart in Ainsworth Street. Then on Sunday the 28th of June, Chris Diamond hosts his monthly jazz session. Go to the-geldart.co.uk for details. Kate Polak's Change of Sky will be at the Tram Depot off East Road on Saturday the 20th of June with guest saxophonist Lorna Wall. And you can catch the Andy Bowie Quartet at the same venue on most Sunday nights. Vish Prakash and Sam Mars are at the Lab Cocktail Bar on Sunday the 28th of June, that's at 4 p.m, when they'll be revisiting the music of John Coltrane. And on Thursday the 11th of June, at the Hidden Rooms Jesus Lane, Cambridge Modern Jazz present this top-rung international trio, Harold Anderson, Rob Luft and Daniel Sommer.

Harold Anderson bass, Rob Luft guitar and Daniel Sommer drums. And Harold's composition Fifth Winter from their 2024 release on April Records, As Time Passes. And that very trio will be coming to Cambridge this Thursday, the 11th of June, the Hidden Rooms, Jesus Lane, an event organised by Cambridge Modern Jazz. Then at the same venue on Thursday the 9th of July, there's a visit from the Alex Clark Quartet. Go to cambridgejazz.org for further information. At Saffron Hall, Saffron Walden, on Friday the 3rd of July, alumni of Ronnie Scott's Jazz Club present a project titled Miles Davis at 100. Saffronhall.com is their website. At Stapleford Granary on Saturday the 18th of July, there's an outdoor courtyard concert from the Matt Ford Trio. Go to staplefordgranary.org.uk for details. And talking outdoor, as part of the Cambridge Summer Music Festival, there are open-air concerts at Cambridge Botanic Gardens on consecutive Wednesdays throughout July. On the 1st, it's the Sounds of Prime Brass. On the 8th, a return visit for the Aaron Golsh Quintet. And on the 15th, the Basin Street Brawlers. You can hear the Balkan Sounds of Paprika on the 22nd and the Latin Sounds of Cores do Samba on the 29th. Go to botanic.cam.ac.uk and look for their Sounds Green programme. You can catch Sam Miles or Tim Boniface at Parker's Tavern on Friday nights, and there's a weekly speakeasy jazz jam at Newnham Croft Sports and Social Club on Tuesday nights. And pianist vocalist Robin Phillips is at the Gonville Hotel on most Friday and Saturday nights. And finally, I understand that the performance from the quintet Gnats at the Arts Club Cambridge, scheduled for Saturday the 20th of June, has now been postponed to the autumn. I'll let you know as and when. And that's it, but if I'm missing your Cambridge jazz event, email me with the details and I'll give it a plug on the show.

Another something there from pianist Yvonne Rogers. The title track from her new album, The Button Jar, on Pyroclastic Records. A musician I'm sure we're going to hear more from in the future. And while we're revisiting, let's hear something else from Ellen Duray's Sinistet. This is Adieu.

Adieu, Ellen DeRay's Sinistet, with guest trombonist Nils Vogrum, taken from their recent release on Igloo Records, Perception. You're listening to Jazz Today with me, Pete Butchers, here on Cambridge Radio. 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We close shop today with an album from Trio Ivoire, Hans Ludemann, Ali Keita and Christian Tome, on piano, balafon and drums respectively. I met Hans and Ali in Bremen in April, and they told me a little of the history of the long-standing trio, one that has been together for 25 years. In that time, really, the only change that has been with the drummer. Initially, it was Steve Arguilles. Now, it's Christian Tome. And over that quarter of a century, they've performed with numerous guests, many African. And as you'd expect, their music is often imbued with the spirit of Africa, which is perfectly suited to Hans' percussive approach. But that doesn't mean that the trio can't get gentle and melodic at times. Their latest album on Intuition Records is titled Resurrection and features just the trio. And here they are with the title track. Thanks for listening, and please join me again next Sunday for another edition of Jazz Today.

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6: From the Sky News Centre at 5, JD Vance has been told he was wrong to blame the murder of student Henry Novak on mass migration. The Deputy Prime Minister says he's spoken to the US Vice President after the victim was falsely accused by his attacker of racism. The 18-year-old was arrested as he lay dying in Southampton in December. Dabindrajit Singh from the Sikh Foundation says there have been attacks on his community every day since Vikram Digwal was sentenced because of the reaction from politicians.
7: A man went into a gym and a group said, "We're going to hang you from your turban." Children at school, pensioners have been attacked in the park. There are vigilantes out there simply because of the political rhetoric.
6: The Ukrainian president's in Britain for talks with the Prime Minister and the leaders of France and Germany. Volodymyr Zelensky is expected to discuss Ukraine's needs, including air defences and wider European security. Lebanon state-run news agency says two people have been killed and 11 wounded in an Israeli strike on Beirut. Benjamin Netanyahu claims it was in retaliation for the Iranian-backed Hezbollah militant group firing at northern Israel earlier. Donald Trump's told US media a peace deal with Iran is very close. The American president also revealed he thinks Iran's supreme leader, who's thought to be in hiding, is very seriously injured. England's cricketers have won the first test against New Zealand by 115 runs on day four. Gus Atkinson claimed his fifth wicket to bowl the tourists out for 138 in their second innings at Lord's. Captain Ben Stokes says his side adapted well to the weather and playing surface.
8: You're never sure what you're going to get presented with in terms of conditions or whatever it may be, and I thought the way that we identified the conditions that was in front of us this week and identified the way that we thought we needed to go about it, we did that very quickly, and I think that's a huge contribution as to why we've came out with the win this week.
6: And F1 Championship leader Kimi Antonelli made it 5 wins in a row with victory at an eventful Monaco Grand Prix. Lewis Hamilton finished second after the race was paused with 10 laps to go due to the breakup of the road surface. That's the latest. I'm Barry Weir.
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9: Big thank you to Pete for the last hour on Just Today. And now the time has come for Polish Waves. My name is Kasia Woźniak and I'll be with you until 6 o'clock this very afternoon. And I have a special guest this afternoon in the studio. Agnieszka Kuryłowicz will be telling us about her activities in Tanzania, about her charity and about three beautiful and fantastic kids that she is supporting there. So stay tuned for the next hour with us. We'll be switching to Polish at around 5:30, and before that all happens, I have some great music for you. And the first song that I want to play is kind of related to what we're going to talk with Agnieszka about. It's about home. We'll be talking about home and finding home on this planet, Agnieszka. But let me play that track to start off. And it's Mrozu, and the track is titled Nie ma miejsca na dom.

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1: 07919 070490, studio at cambridge.radio. That's the way how you can get in touch with us and become part of this program and of this conversation. Agnieszka, first of all, a huge pleasure to meet you in person, because we were in touch through social media and we were in touch on the phone. And I think we can reveal, we actually did record an interview. And this show was supposed to have a pre-recorded interview with you. But when we were talking, I was like, no, this idea, we're going to put it in the rubbish. It's a rubbish idea. We need to meet, because the topic is fantastic. You're an incredible person. And I really wanted to have you in the studio live so that we can interact and we can tell this beautiful story and we can talk about you and all that generosity that you have within you. So, maybe I'll just recall it to our listeners. Last time that you were here, that was autumn last year, maybe winter already. And that was when you were collecting money to build a well in Tanzania. And you were talking, I think, to Monica, and that kind of money raising has started. And if people followed you or us on social media, they might know. But if they don't follow us yet, which they should do, actually, tell us what happened since then.
2: Good evening, ladies and gentlemen. I'm so glad I have an opportunity to talk about my vision and my work in Tanzania and what it's happened. It's happened all what we thinking, which means 29 December, water well, it start working in village in Kipera.
1: Wow.
2: I'm so proud for this one, because this project I realized only nearly 3 years, and it's happened. We have a water for 200 meters, clean, beautiful. People, it's very happy with this one. And of course, it's not what, this is not was very easy to collect money, to, you know, create all this project, but it's happened. And what I would like to tell, when I make now completely research, so this is only one water well in circle 15 kilometers. First of all, we're thinking this is from this water will be used like 600 people. Now I know this is lots of more like 600. All is working very well, because I have a contact with these people. And of course, a few months ago, I was in Tanzania again. I check all this one. And we start second project, but I'm so, we're talking about a few minutes later, but what I would like to tell, thank you very much for all these people which helped me, and because your hearts, my hearts, create all this water well. And believe me, it's changed life, especially for women, because digging water, this is work for children and for women in village. So,
1: because they carry water, right?
2: Yes.
1: They are the water carriers. Okay, but can I just ask, because I did see the video on your Facebook page when you were drilling, right? And I reckon it was not as easy and straightforward as we see in a very short Facebook video. But when you drilled and that water just burst into the air, what was that feeling then? Because if you're saying this is the only well in the radius of, is it 50 kilometers? And it provides for people, for animals and for nature, right? So what was that feeling? How did people react to this?
2: Of course, it's people reaction. It was amazing coming, you know, try, because sometimes it happened. It's water, it's like minerals, it's, and you feeling when you drink, it's like little salt. This water, it's not salt, it's pure sweet water. But what I want to tell, you know, is this was few hours, very stressful, because for after Surway, because before we start drilling, we make a geological survey, which tell us how deep we need drilling and which place. And what it's happened, this survey tell is water is coming for 170 meters. And you know, after 170 meters, all it was dry, no water. I think so, okay. My goodness, lots of money gone. We don't have a water. And this manager, company which drilling this one, asked me, Madame Agnieszka, what's we doing? And as well, we drilling more. And yes, and after next 30 meters is water coming. And you know, this is like stone from my heart going, because I feel this is not only about lose money. This is about lose hope these people, because all the time from 2 days when this machine working, when these people working in the local savannah, people sitting and waiting and looking what happened. It is like, you know, it was very emotional for me too. And I think so, oh my goodness, when it's this, when we don't have a water in this place, will be very, very, very, very, very sad. But all is, yes.
1: It's fine. I mean, all yes, I can imagine there were a lot of expectations. People were waiting for it, right? And it does help, well, it improves and enhances women's lives, right? It helps the community. It helps them feed, okay? Because then, of course, there is, you know, maybe crops growing or fruits, etc. So that well is actually a life giver, I would say.
2: Yes, exactly. And, you know, it was funny for me, because when I coming in December this last year, this one, it was very, very dry season, and all savanna looking like after fire. And it's water, which it was very, very dirty. And what it's happened after next day, after when it's this water well start working, from every place, every boma, I see lots of washing, you know, people start washing because have a water, you know. So sometimes we're not thinking about what's mean to water when we open tap. You know, we're not thinking about...
1: No, especially here when water comes from the heaven most of the time.
2: We don't understanding, but when you live in savannah, so...
1: But was there any celebration? Were people cheering? Was there like a party? Did people just gather around that well? And was there anything organized or even not organized, but did people gather around and
2: yes,
1: celebrate it?
2: People organized from neighbor village, not only from close place when it's this my village, but it's from different village people coming, and with bigger celebration. Local priest coming, you know, bless me, bless this water well, you know, women's singing, thank you God about this water well. Of course, it was bigger celebration. And
1: do people realize how much work and effort had been put into getting that well over there? Or in not only in drilling and in getting the very heavy machinery, but also from your side. Do you think people are aware there?
2: Yes, I think so. I notice because it's people from this place, it's most of people, it's not reading, not writing, mm-hmm. and not understanding what it means 200 meters. But it start understanding when we put inside this hole, when we put pump. And of course, this pump and pipe, it was lots of pipe going inside this hole. This is like, you know, 200 meters, this is lots of. So it's people going and take this pipe, you know, so putting inside. So now from this moment, these people understanding how it's okay. deep, this one. You
1: know? Yes, yes, yes, of course, because that's the only perspective, right, that would give them. I mean, it would give their perspective to me if I saw a pipe 200 meters long, and then I would imagine, okay, so this is going really, really deep. Okay, and do you know how the life is looking over there now with that well?
2: This is not only water well. This is now it's a place when it's it start life like little community, because people coming, take water, make washing, you know, this is not only, this is like place to, you know, like place to organize a meeting, you know, mm-hmm. so. And of course, looking properly for this water well, make a little fence, to protect from animals, because sometimes cows coming, you know, or animals coming, one drinking broken tap, you know, so it's have make little fence and like little gate, you know, to when it's someone coming, pick water, close and going. Yes.
1: Agnieszka, when I sat in the presenter's chair this afternoon and I was preparing for the show, you told me that I am loving it, you can tell it, this is my thing to come here to the studio and run the show. Because there is a certain expression on a person's face when they do what they love, when they do what they feel that they're called to. But now when you're talking about that well, I can see that on your face. I think this is something that you had inside of you, and you had that calling when you went there, when you saw that, and when you realized that this village needs this well, and you fulfilled that.
2: Of course, because this one this is not my first visit in this village, and I recognize when I going first time 5 years ago, this is this bigger problem with water. But I know it's not be easy collect money. It's not be easy. I am not in position to make for myself. Now it's little different because at the time. Middle time before I make this water well, and from now, me and few friends, we opened charity. So we are little different position. I am not only person which have idea about make something, but now we are a little organization. So it's. This one, I think so too, it's easy, you know, to make something because we have already next project. And of course, we not make next water well. Now we're thinking this is most important, it's education. Mm-hmm. And I recognize 3 years ago, I sent to school 6 children to local school. But I recognize this local school, it is not help too much because level in this school is very poor. Most of time, these people don't have an opportunity, children don't have an opportunity going to school because family don't have a money for very easy stuff like books, like uniform to school. And for me now it's special. I have three very good students. One, it's nearly 2 years in the school Kangai. This year he finished He finished primary school, going to secondary. And after these 2 years, I see how this bigger progress make this boy and how its impact for his life make this opportunity when I give for him, send him for properly good school in Bagamoyo. This is Bagamoyo, this is town. But this is 300 kilometers, nearly 300 kilometers from his village. And what it's happened, he's ready after MOOC. This MOOC is he made brilliant.
1: A MOOC exam.
2: Brilliant.
1: I mean, yes.
2: MOOC exams, mm-hmm. Yes. He made brilliant. And 2 weeks ago, I already come back from Tanzania. I recognize very good school. This is five of top school in Tanzania, and this one of this school, this is this school in Bagamoyo, and 12 September he will be ready for exams.
1: So and we're crossing our fingers for him.
2: Yes, this when I have a meeting with head teacher, when he looking for his progress from last year, he tell me, don't worry, definitely he make good these exams.
1: Okay.
2: But we never know.
1: We never know, right? That's why people came up with the idea of exams. Agnieszka, just one last question about the well. You were collecting money. Can I ask how much was the total cost of it?
2: This is total cost. It was 11,000.
1: Pounds.
2: £11,000, yes.
1: So it's not that much money if you look at the size of the project, at the impact that it will have on people's lives and probably several generations to come, and it's not really that much money, but it was still quite a tricky job to gather all that money, right?
2: It's not was easy, it was very difficult. We are collect 6,000 £6,000, and the rest I pay for myself because
1: I
2: already
1: paid the £6,000 out of your own pocket.
2: No, 5,000.
1: 6,000.
2: Yes, 6,000.
1: Okay,
2: we collected.
1: Fine. But then also the travel cost, etc. You also paid for that out of your own pocket. Okay, that's why I said I want to talk about the generosity that you have in you, because it's enormous. It's boundless.
2: Do you know, for me sometime, it's worth, it's more value like money.
1: Absolutely.
2: When I tell for these people, I promise I make for you guys water well, and I coming next year, and I do. So I do.
1: Great. I think we'll let the listeners digest all this, because there's a lot of information there, but also a lot of things that maybe we don't come across every day, you know? People like you are very special, and they probably just, we don't bump them on the street very often. I have Kraków Street Band next on my playlist, and after that we'll switch to Polish. Stay tuned.

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0: 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But now, unfortunately, the show has come to an end. So thank you very much, Agnieszka, for being here with us. And for the rest of the listeners, stay tuned to Cambridge 105 Radio. Coming up next is The Camps Politics with Julian Clover. And if swing is your thing, then John Hammond is with the Big Band Show from 7 o'clock. I've been Kasia Woźniak, and it's been a pleasure to be here with you. Thank you very much to Cambridge Radio for having me.
1: Thank you.

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7: From the Sky News Centre at 6, the Ukrainian president has thanked the UK for helping him increase pressure on Russia for its aggression. Volodymyr Zelensky is meeting the Prime Minister and the leaders of Germany and France in Downing Street. He also claims Vladimir Putin isn't being honest about his intentions to put an end to the fighting.
8: I think he gives signal that he's ready, and he gave signals to American president. He wants, but Ukrainians don't want. But really, we know. He want to win in this terrible war.
7: The Deputy Prime Minister says he's spoken to his US counterpart after he blamed the murder of student Henry Novak on mass migration. J.D. Vance also said there should be righteous anger over the 18-year-old's death after he was handcuffed by police who wrongly believed he had racially abused his killer. David Lammy also reminded him of the wishes of Henry's family.
9: It's not helpful to tweet in this way. Partly because of what the Novak family have asked for, their desire not to make this an issue of division and hatred.
7: A Palestinian man with Israeli citizenship has opened fire in central Israel, killing one person and wounding five others. Emergency services say they received reports of a shooting at a petrol station initially before several more alerts of gunfire were received in two nearby towns. Donald Trump says he's not going to lift any sanctions on Iran until a peace deal is reached, but the US president says he's optimistic about the state of negotiations, saying an agreement is very close. In sport, the F1 results shortly, but first England's cricketers bounce back from their ash his defeat by getting a 115-run win in the first test against New Zealand. Ben Stokes' side dismissed their opponents for 138 on day four in their chase of 254 at Lords. And Mercedes' Kimi Antonelli won a dramatic Monaco Grand Prix that was delayed for over 30 minutes due to a damaged track. Lewis Hamilton matched his best result for Ferrari to finish second. That's the latest. I'm Barry Weir.
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0: Cambridge City Council has a new leader after weeks of uncertainty following last month's local elections. Welcome to CAM's Politics for June. I'm Julian Clover. We'll be hearing from Labour's Katie Thornborough alongside Liberal Democrat Tim Bick and Green Party leader Naomi Bennett. Phil Rogers is out of the country at the moment, but he'll be back with us later in the year. It's now been a month since the local election results were counted. Those elections left Cambridge City Council and many other councils across the country with no party in overall control. The first meeting of the new council at the Guildhall on the 21st of May failed to elect a leader. Labour had put forward Katie Thornborough, but she was unable to secure enough votes to be elected. A fortnight later, councillors met again, following discussions between the three parties. The Liberal Democrats chose to abstain, allowing Councillor Thornborough to secure enough support to become leader of the council. We'll hear from the leaders of Labour, the Liberal Democrats and the Greens in turn. When I invited them onto the programme, I had expected a straightforward discussion about what had happened in the council chamber and maybe in the corridors as well. However, in the intervening hours came the government's announcement that it intends to press ahead with the development corporation for Cambridge and the surrounding area, with potentially major implications for the future of our city. As you might expect, that became a significant part of our conversation as well. First of all then, here's the new leader of Cambridge City Council, Councillor Katie Thornborough. Katie, welcome to CAM's Politics. I guess all things being equal, you weren't really expecting to be leader at all.
1: No, I was very careful to be very cautious in my hopes until the hands were raised or the voices declared who was voting for the different the two people who had their names put forward at the second AGM, which was only last Monday.
0: Yeah, it's not very long ago at all, really. So you were elected, and then after that, what was your aim? Were you looking to run a minority administration, as we've ended up with, or would you have entertained a rainbow coalition or a partnership with the Lib Dems? What were you looking as your preferred outcome?
1: We absolutely had to recognise that we're in a changed political place now in Cambridge, and that's as a result of what the voters wanted, and whether it was a message or something they were absolutely keen to put in place, that's where we are. And obviously all of the leaders had to recognise that. But over the 10 days or so, there were meetings, there were negotiation meetings, sometimes between two political parties, and many times the three parties together. And I thought that generally they were very good conversations. I believe that we sort of went through every option, but the options had to work for each leader, whether, you know, really each leader, it was possible to have any one of the three parties having a leader, and that leader would have to take on responsibilities of how to work together, but also for their party. So I did want to be the leader right from the beginning, but I also, if I was chosen, I wanted to work in a different way, and I've always tried to be collaborative and listen and take on the points of everybody I've worked with as a architect in the past, and then the few years I've had as a cabinet member. I think the way that things have sorted itself out, we've got I think a very good working relationship with the leader of the Green Party and the leader of the Liberal Democrat Party, and I've listened very carefully, and I'm going to be implementing a new way of working, which includes leadership, regular leadership meetings with the three leaders, and that would include officers coming in and talking about the issues we're facing regularly, looking ahead at the forward plan and what we're hoping to achieve, but also we'll set up a finance, cross-party finance working group, because I think particularly the budget area is something that across all of the councillors want to be more involved with and want to understand more. And I think it's a good thing to discuss it right from the very beginning and iron out what we can and make sure it's really clear language and everybody understands and can contribute. And that will take us through to the budget in February. I think the opposition, I think they've got some really good people on the very important scrutiny committees and other committees, and I'm interested to see again how they will work together cross-party to make the most out of the scrutiny, look at issues, call things in early to discuss and highlight, and really work together. But it also means that, you know, the council has to work differently this way. We've got to think very carefully about when papers go out, how they're distributed, the setting the agenda, making sure cross-party are involved in that.
2: So the cabinet itself will be, as it has been, it will be comprised of Labour members, but you'll be drawing perhaps a little bit more on the expertise of the scrutiny committees. And also, as part of that, as you just outlined, being a little bit more collaborative, getting the leaders together and other people to go forward.
1: Because we are a smaller party than we used to be, we have 17 Labour councillors, not 23. My cabinet will be 17, including myself. So I've been thinking very carefully about the roles of each cabinet member and how they can take on the right responsibility depending on their expertise and life experience, and work, again, how we can work slightly better together. But also I've recognised that Tim Bick and Katie Porrer of the Liberal Democrats, they've been councillors for a long time. I've worked with Katie Porrer on planning for many years, and she's a really great contributor there. So she's going to be the chair of the planning committee for Cambridge City, and possibly even the joint, the JDMC, the strategic one. And I've asked Tim Bick to represent us, the city, on the GCP board. And but I'm also in conversations with Naomi Bennett about how her green councillors can make the most of their experiences and what they are very interested in as well.
2: Because I guess the obvious thing is that you could put anything forward as a proposal, and in theory, if all the councillors are present, it could be voted down. But by having a collaborative approach, you're effectively heading it off at the pass and making sure that there is a broader agreement before even the agenda goes out, I guess.
1: Yeah, I really hope so. I think I've reached out to the chairs of the scrutinies, and I've offered my time to listen to them. I'm really interested to see what they want to pick up and what focus on as we go forward.
2: Now, the Lib Dems effectively, I guess, in the end of things, made your election possible by their abstentions. And in return, there were some commitments, which you agreed to. What are they?
1: Well, there's one particular commitment that Tim Bick was interested in was reviewing the savings that we'd put in place regarding toilet closures, enforcement and street cleaning. So since the last budget, we had realised that it was difficult, and we'd already put in £80,000 back into street cleaning and knew that Quayside needs to be reopened.
2: You kind of ended up with a false economy by cutting back.
1: Absolutely. You know, we want to do what's right for the city, but we also need to be very responsible financially. So I think what Tim Bick asked for is something that we should look at. He asked for it. We took it on board, we're going to look at it, but it will be across the city, and I know some of my councillors are very pleased that this is going to be reviewed. And then another area of review is the HMO, the number of HMOs and how they're controlled and how they're distributed across the city. And again, this is something that was raised probably 18 months ago.
2: Now, for those who don't know, what's an HMO?
1: Oh, an HMO is a house and multiple occupancy. So They tend to be often for young professionals. They are licensed if they're over a certain size, I think 3, but you don't need to get planning permission unless they're 5 or 6 bedrooms.
2: And there's been a local campaign, I think, recently, hasn't there?
1: Yes, there is a local campaign. And the planning department and environmental services in the city have done a lot of work, and we're really just about to provide a lot more information about this and also update the policies in the local plan. So we're happy to take that on board, and I've spoke a lot with Katie Porra about that, and the information that we've agreed, that we showed Katie Porra, and it's part of what we've agreed to, that's coming out.
2: And some of the larger projects, I'm surprised really this didn't really get mentioned that much during the election campaign, but the regeneration of the Guildhall, Corn Exchange, Cambridge Market, is that still very much on the agenda?
1: Well, there's a lot of really important things on the agenda, and the three main parties, I think, are generally aligned on this with slightly different emphasis. So there's the local plan is a really important thing that we need to move forward on. It's one of my absolute priorities. We really need to have that submitted in December. We've got the Corn Exchange and the Guildhall now have building planning consent and listed building consent. The market hasn't got that. That was deferred, and that will be coming back. But I think in the September cabinet meeting, there has to be a decision about the whole proceeding or not with the whole of the works, and it's to do with the finance, because there is now detailed work done on exactly how much it's going to cost, and there are some things that if this goes ahead has to be done, and then there are things that are sort of things we'd like. So if we want to keep the Guildhall, we have to upgrade it as far as thermal efficiency is concerned. There is just no choice because of legislation. You have to upgrade buildings if you're going to continue using them. So we do want to keep the Guildhall, and we will have to insulate it better and put in better servicing. That's the absolute minimum. That costs quite a lot, and also there are escalating costs, as you probably know, for labour and materials. So we need to have a look at that and then see what else we can add on.
2: I guess in part we're getting into local government reorganisation territory. I'm not going to go there, but I guess that would have an impact on the future of the Guildhall in some way.
1: Well, I think the planning consent is for the upgrading of the Guildhall. The final use of it, we are envisaging, would be continue as a civic building and the offices of the local authority. And we think it would actually be able to accommodate all of the people needed to run a unitary. But it belongs to the people of Cambridge, that building. And I know the Green Party are very interested in the community uses of that building. And it has to have community use. So it may be there be change of areas and how they finally use. But the actual upgrading of the building is important.
2: So, Katie, only a few days into the job, and we have the announcement of the Cambridge Development Corporation. And what was your immediate reaction to the government announcement?
1: Well, I was asked to join the Cambridge Growth Company Advisory Board about 12 hours after I was chosen as leader. And that is not much time to be brought up to date. Luckily, I knew quite a lot about it, but not the detail of what was coming out. So that was quite interesting. And my understanding is that this announcement is to confirm that this development corporation will go ahead in line with what was consulted on. But there is still quite a long time frame, so it's not in place yet. My understanding is that before the summer recess, there will be a statutory process just to kind of register the corporation with a red line and a name, and that there is still some months before the full details of the corporation are established, which would be in the autumn.
2: Have you any idea as to when, you may not know the answer, as to when the last sit-down meeting was between somebody from the City Council and from what is now the Development Corporation?
1: Well, the Development Corporation is not yet in existence, but it will. It's not.
2: But they effectively have a shadow body, don't they? Under Peter Freeman.
1: I sat down on Tuesday morning with Peter Freeman on the advisory board with the leaders of South Cam's District Council, the County Council, and the Combined Authority Mayor, and we had a very good, frank conversation about what the leaders had learned, and we had some more information given to us at that point. So this does seem to be going ahead, but we, as as all of the leaders have said, it's very important that we continue with democracy in this area. And also, we've got a great planning authority here, and we must protect those jobs and use the expertise we have. So we'll continue to do that.
2: So you have a combined planning service, I think, between the City Council and South CAMHS at the moment.
1: We have a great combined planning service. It has won the top award in the whole country, so it's recognised as the top planning service.
2: And one of what's going to end up happening is that the development corporation will take hold of all the nice stuff, all the big projects they'll get to do, and then the local planning will be left with making sure people's hedges are trimmed back sufficiently.
1: Well, I think that is a concern, and that's something we absolutely have to push against. And my understanding is that is not what Peter Freeman wants either. We want to keep all of the people, the great team in the shared planning service, keep them there working on small, medium and very large projects. And my understanding is that the Development Corporation are really focusing on the big strategic sites. But sometimes, they're quite rightly, you might get a very small site, which is incredibly important to fit to enable things to happen. And it's very important that between now and maybe the autumn, these smaller sites are identified. But generally, we are going to be expecting the Development Corporation to focus on those large strategic areas. But very importantly, I'm also expecting that they will help the build-out of North Stow, Waterbeach and Bourne Airfield. We need investment and support for the infrastructure in those areas and to enable these places which are coming to provide the homes there as quickly as possible.
2: So not necessarily tearing up the local plan?
1: No, absolutely. There's a firm commitment that they're supporting the local plan to be submitted this December, and recognising that that is the key planning document. It will set all of the planning policies about how the standards of building that we're expecting in this area going through to 2045, and that the next local plan, it may be that the Development Corporation does do that, but that will be for the period beyond 2045.
2: Doesn't say much for democracy, really, does it? It's kind of whichever party you voted for. You know, if you voted Conservative or if you voted Labour nationally in the general election, you know, both have largely the same plan for Cambridge. And now people have had their say in the local elections, and well, you're having your say taken away on local planning, or at least for part of it.
1: Well, that is a worry, and we must prevent that. I'm going to be speaking out very, very strongly to ensure that our planning service continues, is as intact as possible, and that our local planning policies are upheld, or maybe even better. Maybe we can have even higher standards. But I'm also going to be calling for a real recognition of what is coming as far as climate crisis, and looking to be as resilient as possible. We need to be honest about what is coming for residents, and when we're building out these larger areas, to use the fantastic consultants we've got and real innovation in construction to build the best possible place for our residents, our business and for nature and the environment.
2: Katie Thornborough, thanks for joining us.
1: It's been a pleasure. Thank you very much.
0: Next, we'll hear from the leader of the Liberal Democrats on Cambridge City Council, Councillor Tim Bick. For many years, Councillor Bick led the council's opposition group, but at last month's elections, the Greens overtook the Lib Dems to become the second largest party on the authority. Nevertheless, the Lib Dems still found themselves in a position to influence events. By abstaining in the second leadership vote, they enabled Councillor Thornborough to take up her new role. Listen carefully to the answers. You'll notice that Councillor Bick agrees with much of what Councillor Thornborough had to say, although the emphasis may be slightly different. However, there's also a clear political friction between the Lib Dems and the Greens. Here's what Councillor Bick had to say.
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4: Cambridge Radio.
2: Tim, welcome to CAMHS Politics. The Lib Dems are now the third largest party on the City Council, though only by one. What would have been your preferred outcome from the discussions with the two other parties?
5: Our preferred outcome would have been to have a three-party joint administration. for Cambridge.
2: So a rainbow coalition.
5: A rainbow coalition is what some people call it, yeah. And the reason for that is that the parties, yeah, I mean, they're varying sizes, but they're broadly of similar size, and no one of them is very close to having a majority. So in a city which has voted quite progressively, whichever party they've done that through, it didn't seem unreasonable to expect those three parties that had got elected to work together.
2: And unlike in other areas, three parties very much of the left for a greater or lesser extent.
5: Yeah, that's exactly our view. And so we thought that there was every reason to bring that together in a way where everyone shared responsibility, no one was left without responsibility, and everyone was facing the same real choices.
2: So your group's abstention effectively made Katie Thornborough, who we spoke to earlier, leader, and I guess you're pretty much happy with that decision, are you?
5: Well, we looked at another option along the way, which didn't come to anything, and that was a potential joint administration between the Greens and ourselves. We felt there was a case for looking at that if people weren't interested in three parties working together. It was clear in a way that Labour had lost the election. So decent question, could the two parties who'd done okay in the election work together? And that didn't come to anything either. We had talked about an arrangement of working at parity with the Green Party, joint leadership, co-leadership, but that didn't come to anything, in our view, because the Greens wanted to push that a bit too far. And so I think in the end...
2: What was the sticking point?
5: The sticking point was how a co-leadership works, really. Okay. I guess you could predict that in advance, but I mean, I think that was really the point that it fell down on. So in the end, we did need this last Monday to form an administration for the council. That was close to the legal point where we had to. The Labour Party again nominated Katie Thornborough. The Greens nominated Safira Davidson, which wasn't really a very serious choice for us because...
2: And she's their deputy, I seem to remember.
5: She's their deputy leader in the Greens. It wasn't a really very serious choice in our view, because a party of only 12 councillors out of 42, without any formal agreement with any of the other parties, putting up a candidate who's only just joined the council, really wasn't a very viable option in the interests of Cambridge, whatever your politics were.
2: It didn't stop them for the mayor, though, did it?
5: I think the mayor is a different sort of role. I think that's ceremonial role, and I think the people have been happy with that choice all around the council. So really speaking, them putting up their Green candidate and us abstaining wasn't a terribly different position, because it was inevitable that the Labour candidate was going to be elected. So that's what happened. Our view of that was that this was an opportunity for us to get some things that the public really wanted out of this, so it's not...
2: Maybe you could go through them. I believe, yeah. Public toilets were on the list.
5: We've been peeved for some time, along with a lot of the public, about the cutbacks that had been made in street cleaning, in enforcement against antisocial behaviour, and about the closure of public toilets that's happened. And we fought our campaign in the election very much on restoring some of that, and we've been... So we push that as our number one issue to get... revision, and that has been possible to agree with the Labour group and Katie Thornborough, and that will start with some recruitment of people right now, and a permanent funding of the solution to come to the cabinet in July. So very happy that is something that could be seen as a positive consequence of us participating and allowing this Labour leader to be elected. And good for the residents who've kind of got that out of it. The three other things, well, we wanted to check that the council was doing as much as it could about the problems of the concentration of houses in multiple occupation, and also houses that are holiday lets in the city, and the quality of the tenures, the actual conditions that people living there have. And there has been a lot of concern expressed right across the city about these issues. We wanted to make sure the council was doing as much as it could possibly do. There are definitely constraints, powers that we would love to have that don't. We don't. But we think there's possibly a bit more that can be done. And we've agreed with Labour that that will come forward as well. We'll look at those options and see what we can realistically do to make some change. We also have campaigned a lot on the subject of anti-social driving across the city. This is the sort of late-night joyriders, the screeching of brakes and the squealing of tyres that keeps people awake in parts of the city.
2: I do remember coming out of my terraced house one morning, well, a year or so ago, I think it was, maybe slightly longer than that, and discovering an upside-down car right next door to one of the parking bays.
5: Absolutely the consequence that can occur. Totally the same thing. This is something where we raised it a couple of years ago in the council, and every councillor, irrespective of party, said, absolutely, we get the same complaints from our residents, and this is really something we'd love to do something about. Unfortunately, nothing has been done yet. And we noticed that actually in East Cambridgeshire, the district council there is initiating a public space protection order with the support of the police, which enhances their powers a bit to really intervene and do something about this across the whole of their district. So not just one area where you tackle it and it goes somewhere else, but actually by doing it across the whole area, try and clamp down in a more general way.
2: Within the villages, drifting out into the fens and probably into Ely as well, for that matter.
5: I imagine in their case that would be right, yes. And so the same occurs in the city. I mean, it happens in different places, different times. This is something that we want to get our council involved with, see what we can do, take it forward if we can.
2: I worry that all of these things, of course, have a cost attached to them, which is something that the council has to be mindful of in these straitened times.
5: Well, the one that has the cost to it is the one about restoring some of the street cleaning and the public toilets and the antisocial behaviour enforcement. That does have a cost to it. It's factored in. We've costed it. It happened in our budget amendment unsuccessfully in February, and that is what is the basis of what is being brought back. We believe it's affordable. The fourth thing on our list was, maybe a lot of people think this is a very minority concern, but I think it's probably a bit bigger than that, and that is the whole issue of the trans community and their access to public toilets, which has been subject to some government guidance, which happened a couple of weeks ago. It's caused a lot of concern. By the way, it is trying to apply the recent case in the Supreme Court to something very, very practical about which there's been never any problems in Cambridge. And we've been a very trans-friendly, live-and-let-live kind of city. And there are many concerns that that unless this guidance is handled very sensitively indeed, that it's going to result in a lot of people feeling quite threatened one way or the other, whether they're women using women's toilets or whether they're trans people. And we want to avoid the sort of alarming consequences and the threats that people perceive. And having the council focus on this, take this up to member level and get it dealt with by consensus that way, seems to us a really important thing in a small L liberal city.
2: So we're kind of in a new era, I suppose, as far as Cambridge politics is concerned, with consensus, or general consensus anyway. My little worry in the back of my mind is it could go horribly wrong. There could be some sort of falling out over whatever issue it might be. It doesn't matter. And you and the Greens could potentially get together and vote everything down if you wanted to.
5: Well, you're absolutely right. That is a logical possibility. I think the role for the politicians is to try and avoid that, isn't it?
2: The public wouldn't thank you, of course, were you to do it.
5: I really don't think they would, and I don't think we perceive there's a reward for us if we're responsible for doing that. I mean, the issue would have to be truly enormous to do that, I think, but in theory it's possible. I think we've been encouraged by Katie Thornborough's initial approach, her willingness to agree what she has done with us, and her general statements about cooperation, information sharing across the council. That's really perhaps how it always should be. But to start now, very welcome. And I think, that's the sort of seeds of something that might work. And we're anxious to try and make it.
2: Okay, but let's move on to the Development Corporation, which is the new consensus politics has only just begun, and then we got something which was potentially the opposite of all of that. You've accused the government of a planning snatch. Why do you think that transferring powers from local councils to a development corporation is the wrong approach?
5: It's obvious to everyone that Cambridge is undergoing major change, and quite rapidly. That is something that it is much better to have local buy-in for, and to have locally elected councillors being the people who make the plans, who approve the applications, seems to me something that it's obviously better for whoever it is to work with the grain in the creation of new communities. That it's really shocking that there's a solution coming along from central government that says, actually, we're going to do all that for you. So a complete democratic deficit if that occurs. And really, I think quite a retrograde one, because this is an area where local government in general has been extremely effective in enabling growth, facing up to the growth pressures, dealing with housing scarcity, and taking leadership on that in local communities and taking people with them. The case that I quote, and it's most clear, is the one of the growth of Trumpington, where my colleagues, Liberal Democrat councillors there, stood up, worked with local community leaders, and devised the formula where growth was a win-win. Facilities arrived for the existing communities as well as the new ones. And although no expansion, no building expansion is ever problem-free, and still some of that teething problem is around, overwhelmingly, we've got a very successful community, a very inclusive community, huge amount of affordable and social housing out of that. And that is something that can happen when local leaders go forward in an enlightened way.
2: I guess the Development Corporation might say, oh, we can get things done so much quicker. But from what you're saying, you're saying, well, actually, we can get things done pretty quick on our own.
5: We can. There is one thing that I think there is a reason to listen to the case for a Development Corporation over, and that is not to do our planning for us. It is to do the things that the local councils actually can't do, because they don't have the powers and they don't have the financial resources. And that's all about unblocking the infrastructure issues that do hold up, necessary building and growth.
2: So I think the sewage plant is one example where we seem to get a new story every 3 months or so, which is completely the opposite of the last one.
5: Yeah, I mean, it's both sides of the water issue, isn't it? The drainage and the water supply issue. These are both really important for the climate. They're really important for the local environment. And we approach these from a can-do attitude, but we do need the infrastructure investment that makes that possible. To have the government in the form of a development corporation involving itself and taking charge of that, that would be really positive. And there's another thing. So to show you how effective the local planning system actually is in terms that the government understands, there's 37,000 planning applications approved and not implemented in Cambridge and Greater Cambridge at the moment.
2: I think it's some houses not too far from where we are now, opposite the courtroom. And I think they used to be garages. They were going to be turned into properties, and they've been the same for about 5 years, possibly longer.
5: Very good example that I'm familiar with too. The planning system, then, really not the problem. 37,000 applications out there unused. The issue is, why haven't they been used? What can be done to assist the building industry, development industry, to bring forward the things that have satisfied all the conditions and just haven't happened? And I think that's something that Development Corporation could be all about. It's really a job that needs doing. The council, as a sort of policeman in terms of what goes forward from planning, is doing its job really well. It's the development industry that's not following through on what it's applied for.
2: We may have people listening at the moment who are thinking to themselves, well, actually, I don't want the Development Corporation to build any more houses. actually, I don't really want the local authority to build any more houses either. I kind of like Cambridge the way it is, thank you very much. What do you say to people like
5: so
2: that?
5: I obviously understand the feelings of people, especially those who've lived in Cambridge for a really long time and came here or have lived here the whole of their lives. Change is a difficult thing. But I think we also have to look at it from the point of view of what that imposes on other people. What it actually means is that as Cambridge's successes in terms of innovation and all of the employment and businesses and research institutes that go with that, which are really doing world-improving things here, that you'd really want to encourage the people who should be coming here to work in them and need to are living in poor accommodation very often. Accommodation that is ridiculously expensive and unaffordable for them and unsustainable in the long term. We're having people whose children have grown up here, unable to carry on living here when they're grown up because it's just too expensive. It's all a problem of scarcity. So despite the fact that change is obviously a difficult thing, it's a real challenge to all of us, I think it's necessary if we want to really be an inclusive place and allow the people who kind of do the work for the city to also live in the city and be able to do so on a sustainable basis.
2: Tim Beck, thanks very much.
5: Thank you.
0: Finally, on this month's programme, we'll hear from Naomi Bennett, leader of the Green Group on Cambridge City Council, now the second largest party on the authority.
2: Naomi, welcome to CAMS Politics. The Greens won the largest share of the vote at the election, so I'm kind of figuring that you might be a little bit disappointed that you're not actually leading the council.
4: Well, I think there is a lot of disappointment over that, Julian, because the issue is that unlike in South Cambridgeshire, in Cambridge City Council, only a third of the seats are up for grabs at any one time. So although Greens were the only party to win new seats in the election and top the popular vote across the city, there were still a lot of councillors left over from before the election, of whom, I'll be honest, I'm one. So at the end of the day, Greens very happy. Seven new councillors, six new seats. But at the end of the day, when you tot it up, you've got 17 Labour councillors, 12 Greens, 11 Liberal Democrats and two singleton councillors to make up the 42.
2: You landed in second place, so the official opposition, if you like, now on Cambridge at City Council. There were, as I understand it, and we've spoken earlier in the programme, different negotiations, different possible combinations, and one of those ideas was perhaps a rainbow coalition. What, from your perspective, prevented an agreement from being reached?
4: The problem with the rainbow coalition is it required everybody to agree, and it was very clear that Labour were not going to agree.
2: So not even on the idea of having such a coalition?
4: Yeah. One of the issues is that these decisions aren't all made at local level. Each party has a national structure and they have to say yay or nay. So
2: so that means you have somebody on the phone to you after the election and saying, congratulations, Naomi. Oh, by the way, you need to do this.
4: Well, actually, I consulted Green Party hierarchy before the election back in December because it's not a situation I'd been in before. So I wanted to be ready. And I knew there are only 13 days between results and the AGM.
2: So what were their instructions to you? Or advice, if you'd rather have it that way.
4: Well, I was hooked up with a very experienced Green councillor, Emily O'Brien, who is a senior councillor at Lewis Lewis Council, and actually is the new head of our local government association Green Group. Because we've won so many seats in this election, we have a local government association group of our own now, so we're all very excited about that. But the main issue is not the advice I received as a Green. It's just that Labour didn't get consent from higher up to enter into a rainbow coalition.
2: Nevertheless, I guess the other option here would have been a tie-up with the Lib Dems, because that could vote down, well, anything you wanted between you.
4: Yes, that was an option we spent an awful lot of time exploring. And one of the reasons why the negotiations were so difficult is we had a really big change on May the 7th. But it hadn't really registered with the other two parties.
2: And by big change, what do you mean?
4: Well, large loss of Labour seats across the country, a green surge pretty much everywhere across the UK.
2: I guess council negotiations in Cambridge refer to how the seats are distributed in Cambridge, and obviously, although you did very well, as we said, it's the third, and it is what it is. It means that there are Labour and Lib Dem councillors in place, and those are the numbers we have.
4: That's right. Perhaps I need to explain what I meant about the change making the negotiations difficult a bit better. The issue for Labour was that from their point of view, they felt that the national government had let them down, that they hadn't done anything wrong locally, and that they still really had a mandate from residents. So they were going on very much business as usual. But that wasn't actually what we heard on the doorstep. Almost every person whom I spoke to, and I canvassed in four different wards, had a different reason why they were changing their vote from Labour to Green. Although everybody had the election results and knew them in their head, I don't think Labour have really processed it in their heart yet. And there's a similar issue with the Liberal Democrats, because they've gone from being the big opposition party to the little opposition party.
2: Well, not that little. They've only got one fewer seat than the Greens on Cambridge City Council.
4: Yes, but if you look at the vote, we got 33% of the vote. They got 24. We got lots of new seats. No other party got new seats.
2: OK, well, you've got the representation now, more than you did before the election took place. How are you going to use it?
4: Well, one of the things we have to do is that we know that as councillors we have a duty to residents, so we have to find a way to make the structure work for everybody. So one of the things I've been pushing for in all the negotiations is that rather than waiting till the end of the year and then having a big argument about things like the budget, is that we're going to be having meetings throughout the year, so there's no surprises. In the past, Labour just depended on their big majority to push things through, sometimes without even getting a proper explanation from officers that they could give to us. And they can't do that anymore, and they do understand that. So we will be having far more meetings throughout the year and trying to identify disagreements early on. So from your point of view, it might be a much less exciting time at Cambridge City Council, fewer dramatic confrontations and more agreement, but we'll have to see if that's really the case.
2: I'm sure I'll find something to look into. I believe in previous years, Greens on Cambridge City Council have been free to vote in whichever direction they choose to do so. Is that something which is going to continue?
4: Yes, we are still very much an unwhipped group.
2: You see, I've got my excitement already.
4: But we do try to reach consensus. And in fact, when I was a new councillor, I talked to the then Labour leader, and we agreed that actually our groups do work quite similarly up to a point. We have a big shouty discussion. We all get excited and put our viewpoint. But we do try to get to a group consensus. Even when we disagree, we try to work out what we do agree on. So I think the best example of that is, do you remember the STZ Making Connections consultation?
2: I think I do, yes.
4: Well, that split the then Greek group down the middle, but we still found 13 pages of constructive recommendations to make to the Greater Cambridge Partnership about how to make the scheme better. I mean, as it turned out, it didn't go ahead, so maybe our 13 pages of suggestions were wasted.
2: Nothing's ever wasted. It was always useful for another time. I'd like to move on and talk about the Development Corporation, which has been officially announced in the last few days. Obviously, we knew that it was on the way. I think you described it as a power grab, but I'm wondering what your biggest concern is. Is it the loss of local democracy? Is it the scale of the growth? Is it general environmental issues? Where would you pin down the greatest criticism to?
4: Well, honestly, you've got so much choice on this. I'm going to start with my smallest worry and work upwards. So the first thing is, as you know, I actually sit on planning committee some of the time. We have very little freedom as a local planning committee. National planning framework is very much biased in favour of developer. And we spend a lot of time, you know, signing off on schemes that we don't actually like at all. So, given how little freedom we have as a local planning authority, it's really, really worrying that even that little is too much and is going to be stripped away. So that is really quite worrying. So it's very definitely a fear element, because if you don't like what we do on planning, you can vote us out, but you can't vote out the Development Corporation.
2: I think this is one of the issues, isn't it? But a lot of people have concern with it. People voted Conservative nationally and they proposed the Development Corporation, and then people voted Labour nationally. We've still got a Development Corporation, and it seems now that whoever we vote for locally, we've got a Development Corporation.
4: Well, if you vote Green, I promise you, you will not be getting a Development Corporation.
2: But what can you do on a local level whilst the Greens are doing very well? I don't think anybody would be expecting them to form a government were there to be an election next Thursday.
4: Well, I think we might surprise you there.
2: Okay.
4: But we'd probably better agree to disagree on that, because I know your listeners want to hear more about the Development Corporation.
2: I don't particularly have a view one way or the other. I just like looking at opinion polls from time to time. Do you accept that there is significant growth that is needed, or should we maintain Cambridge near enough as it is?
4: Well, what I've noticed is that high growth towns and cities tend to go up very fast, but also down very fast. Look at Stoke-on-Trent, the former home of the Potteries, now a town where, you know, young people are not staying on because there's no jobs. I grew up in Manchester, which used to be King Cotton, you know, one of the richest cities in the world, when it was very much in decline. I think

0: office with tears, recriminations, loss of money, loss of friends, and sadness. So it's worth remembering that technology is not a surefire winner. There's a lot of global competition to be technology town, and Cambridge is a lot smaller than its global competitors. And one of the reasons that it is still actually in the running and making it onto shortlist is that it's actually quite a nice place to live. People want to come and work here. Entrepreneurs quite like the idea of coming to Cambridge. But if we strip that appeal away, we have nothing to offer.
1: I think the government would argue that one of the things that a development corporation and all that goes with it could do is to give us some of the infrastructure which we've been lacking. And I guess one might say transport, we might also say water, both in the sense of bringing it in and taking it away again, which is something which I think most people would agree needs to be looked at. And if there's the financing and the will available to get that put in place, that would surely be a positive tick in the Development Corporation box.
0: Right. Well, this is one of the problems. There isn't actually enough money in the Development Corporation kitty to solve our infrastructure problems.
1: Well, I think they're hoping to bring it in from other places, are they not?
0: Well, even if the usual multiplier effect comes in and they bring in five times as much money, it's not going to scratch the sides. This is one of the reasons that it's so problematic. I think people find it really difficult to manage large numbers. How big is 40 million? How big is 40 billion? It's not something we have a concept of in our heads, and it's why people are thinking, but this is an enormous amount of money, it's more than I'll ever see in my life. But other people like me are saying it's nowhere near enough, and even if it attracts other money in, it would have to be orders of magnitude more successful than the most successful development corporations ever to actually bring in enough money.
1: What's the one thing? Is there a one thing that maybe if the development corporation said, we're going to do this, what would that be which could give them at least partial green support?
0: I'm not sure there is such a thing. The nearest that they could come to it is to actually do something about our water and sewage problems instead of just talking about theoretical solutions. It's all very well getting lots of great and good people together and having some nice chats about what they could do about our water problems, but the water scarcity group has been going for 2 years and it's still just a thought experiment. When I worked in corporate finance, there was a name for this. People would talk up a product that they didn't actually have working or available to market to get their reputation, their goodwill, their brand up. It's called vaporware. And that's what the water scarcity group is, vaporware.
1: You think that Peter Freeman and his colleagues on the Development Corporation, maybe Peter needs to swap the clipboard for a hard hat and a drill?
0: Well, or hire a lot of people with hard hats and drills. I've met Peter Freeman. I like him. He's very personable. But it's worth remembering that he's going to be the chair and it will be the chief executive making the day-to-day decisions. We don't even know who that is yet. So this is very much a leap of faith into an uncertain future. And it's our futures that they're gambling with, Julian. And that's why I cannot support the Development Corporation.
1: Andrew Bennett, thanks very much. My thanks to all my guests on today's programme, Councillors Katie Thornborough, Kim Bick and Naomi Bennett. We're now heading off to find our bucket and spade as CAMS Politics takes a summer recess. If you missed anything, you'll find a podcast of this programme on the Cambridge Radio website and wherever you happen upon your podcasts. 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

The roar of 74 there, and Buddy Rich was certainly roaring away on that one. Studio album recorded, as the title may suggest, you were back in 1974 for Groove Merchant Records in the United States, and he certainly was roaring away on that one. We'll have another track from that album another day. In the meantime, one of my favourite trumpet players has always been Harry James. I think we played a little bit of him about a fortnight ago. This one is Get Off of the Stand.

Get off of my stand there from Harry James, of course, taken from his 1959 album, Harry James and his new swinging band. So he had a new band out at the time, and a great album too, featuring some fantastic tracks, Cottontail, Shiny Stockings, Too Close for Comfort. We'll play another one from that album in another week. In the meantime, and another great album that I've played a few tracks from in the past is Ray Sings and Basie Swings. It's an album that mixes previously unreleased Ray Charles vocal performances that he recorded all the way back in 1973, but then they've been put to a band track with newly recorded instrumental tracks by the contemporary Count Basie Orchestra, obviously not the old Count Basie Orchestra, but it's still going, and this was recorded in 2006, and this is Feel So Bad.

And there he goes, jabbering off to himself into the distance, the great Ray Charles. Not quite sure what he was thinking or singing when he was on that track, but they put some great music to it. It really, really lends itself to each other. I'm sure they would have been fantastic if they had recorded together for real. A lady was in touch with me some time ago. I have mentioned her before, Nikki Shepherd. Hopefully you're still listening to me, Nikki. She was very grateful to me and sent me all of her father's old Burt Camfort and James Last recordings, a lot of them on vinyl. Nikki, I've finally had a chance to start going through them. So we're going to play one of your dad's great records. They're in lovely condition. Something about the smell of an old vinyl record is beautiful. This is on the Polydor label. I can't see a date on it at the moment, but I'll have a look it up after we get it playing. From Burt Camfort and his orchestra, the album is Bye Bye Blues, and this is the title track.

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2: You are indeed still listening to The Big Band Show with me, John Hammond, here on Cambridge Radio. That was a lovely bit of Bert Kampfer, Bye Bye Blues, from the 1966 album entitled the same, Bye Bye Blues. Goes out to Nikki Shepherd. Thank you very much. I'm going to play a lot more of that sort of stuff over the coming weeks, Nikki. So please keep tuning in. If you'd like to tune in, I'm here every fortnight on Cambridge Radio. 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Or like I say, get in touch with me. 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We're going to have a bit of Quincy Jones now. This is Happy Faces.

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3: Oh, there we go. A little bit of some other things that are out here on Cambridge Radio, of course. That was a bit of Quincy Jones, of course. Happy Faces. Now, Callum Owl is someone we've played a little bit of recently. I know he's got some new things in the pipeline. I'm still trying to get hold of him, get him for an interview. So, in the meantime, this is from his album, The Gentleman Jack.

indeed. Cambridge Radio, a rather longer track there. A little bit from Callum Au and Gentleman Jack. And like I say, I'm sure he's got something new in the pipeline. As soon as I know about it, I will let you know about it. In the meantime, another bit of vinyl. We played a bit of Kenny Baker last time we were here. I think I need to actually write down. I'm pretty sure off of this album I played Georgia On My Mind. But if I didn't and I played this one, then I've completely mucked up. But here we go. A little bit of Bewitched.

Oh, a wonderful bit of Kenny Baker there with Bewitched. I don't think I did play that one the other week. Noticed there was such a slight scratch on that one. Apologies for that, but hopefully it didn't spoil your enjoyment. Taken from the album The Phase 4 World of Kenny Baker, recorded all the way back in 1975. And it's the professional trumpet player, Mike Lovett, that actually put me onto that album. He was playing it... online, I think. He put a post up and I saw it and I thought, oh, that's a gorgeous album. So I had to have it off and bought a copy. Doing actually quite a bit of vinyl these days. It seems to have a big resurgence with some great places to get records. There's always a record fair quite regularly in Cambridge. Have a look on the Cambridge Radio website. I'm sure there's details about it. Cambridge.radio. And you'll also find on there, if you click on the schedule tab up in the top right hand corner, you'll find all the shows that are coming up. And if you miss anything, click on the tab right next to it, On Demand, and that will take you to all the shows that have been out. In the meantime, a little bit of Claude Gordon, and Is You Is or Is You Ain't My Baby.

Claude Gordon there with Is You Is or Is You Ain't My Baby. What a lovely bouncy little arrangement. We haven't had a little bit of vocal recently. Let's have a bit of Michael Bublé. It better be tonight.

Well, here we go. A bit of Latin for you from Michael Bublé. It had better be tonight, and tonight it was. Well, when I was looking through that marvellous set of vinyl records that lovely Nikki sent me quite a while ago, I also found a bit of Ted Heath, and I'm sure that was in the set that you sent me, Nikki. This is a 1953 recording entitled Strike Up the Band. I've played versions of that before, but let's have the title track from this Ted Heath album, Strike Up the Band.

Oh, there we go. I had not heard that arrangement before. What a lovely arrangement of from Ted Heath, Strike Up the Band. I'll just have to read the notes that are on the back of this vinyl record. Strike Up the Band makes a rousing overture. George Gershwin wrote the score in the 1920s for the musical comedy of which this was the theme tune. I didn't know that. There we go. And here it is presented in a dazzling arrangement that highlights the fantastic skill of the Ted Heath brass section. Well, it certainly did that, don't you think? Just a little look at what's coming up later. After the show, we've got... Who have we got, John? Oh, my goodness me. I've lost my place now. Let's not do that. Let's go straight into another bit of music very shortly. Let's have a little bit of Salsa Simmer.

Well, we're just going to let that fade out a little bit. What I was actually going to tell you about is a Galaxy Big Band have got a gig coming up towards the middle of March. It's just a little bit out of the Cambridge radio area. It's actually at the Apex at Bury St Edmunds. The slick style of Galaxy Big Band and the sparkle of the voice squad storm the Apex in a swagger of swinging and singing. That's Come Fly With Me, Saturday the 15th of March. Two shows, 3 o'clock and 7 o'clock. And you can get your tickets online. Just go to theapex.co.uk. Very reasonable. Like I say, two shows. Come along, see the Galaxy Big Band and the Voice Squad having a great time.

That's Salsa Simmer there from the Lawrence Cottle and his big band. We're just going to fade them out. I've got time for just one more track before it's time to go home. From Louis Dowd as well. He's got stuff in the pipeline as well. He works in collaboration with Calamau, who we've heard from earlier today. This is taken from an album he brought out some time ago entitled High Score, and I saw it again online. I think I've played it. It's another version to the well-known Benny Goodman track, Sing, Sing, Sing.

Well, there we go, folks. That sound means it's time to go, I'm afraid. You've been listening to another Big Band Show with me, John Hammond, here on Cambridge Radio. Just time to tell you a little bit about what's coming up later. After the news, we've got the Ska and B Show. Ska, soul, reggae and rhythm and blues, plus a dash of whatever Rev Nix and Ben Phillips fancy. From 9 till 10, it's Cam Groove with Fen. 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From 10 till 11, it's Stagger, the alternative music show with rap, electronica and experimental music. And then from 11 o'clock, taking us up till midnight, it's Opus. Join Sarah Wu Sam for an hour of your favourite classics and music from the movies. I'll be back again in 2 weeks' time, of course. Until then, keep listening to the great music here on Cambridge Radio.

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5: From the Sky News Centre at 8, Volodymyr Zelensky says freezing the current battlefield lines with Russia is the quickest way to peace.
6: To stay where we stay, it meant to give people of Ukraine more possibilities to save their children and soldiers come back. And I think this is important for us.
5: The Ukrainian president says he wants to stop the war in a way which would mean a long-lasting end to the fighting. He's met Sir Keir Starmer and the leaders of France and Germany in Downing Street to discuss how they can best protect Europe. A developing story tonight in Denmark's friendly against Ukraine has been abandoned after Christian Eriksen collapsed on the pitch. The former Spurs and Manchester United midfielder is understood to be conscious. He previously suffered a cardiac arrest and had to be resuscitated on the pitch while playing Finland in 2021. JD Vance has been told he was wrong to blame the murder of student Henry Novak on mass migration. The Deputy Prime Minister says he's spoken to the US Vice President after the 18-year-old victim was falsely accused by his attacker of racism and was arrested as he lay dying. Donald Trump's told US media a peace deal with Iran is very close. The American president also revealed he thinks Iran's supreme leader, who's thought to be in hiding, is very seriously injured. Sport and German Alexander Zverev has won the French Open tennis. He enjoyed a dramatic 5-set victory over Flavio Cobolli. Meanwhile, Serena Williams insists she's not putting any pressure on herself on her return to the sport. The 23-time Grand Slam champion will compete in the doubles tournament at Queen's Club on Tuesday after 4 years away.
7: I hit with Vicky twice and today I felt a lot better off the ground. I felt a lot better everywhere. Yeah, so it felt like, okay, it's riding a bike up a hill, but yeah, enjoying the ride.
5: And Lewis Hamilton finished second at the Monaco Grand Prix behind F1 Championship leader Kimi Antonelli. That's the latest. I'm Barry Weir.
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Good evening, this is the Scar and B Show here on Cambridge Radio across Cambridge, South Cams and the internet wherever you are in the world. Big thank you, first of all, I should say, to John Hammond for the Big Band Show. Really enjoyed listening to that on the way in as ever. Shame not to see him in the studio, but maybe next time. But yeah, I kicked off there with a little bit of Scar and B as usual. That was Higgs and Wilson with Shababa. Hope you enjoyed that one. Right, on my own this evening, DJ Revnix. I was at Ben Phillips' daughter's lovely christening earlier this afternoon. Had a great time there, but Ben will be back soon, I'm sure. Got a different guest though lined up for the next show. That'll be a surprise for next time. But as it's just me, I'll do my usual thing and try and get in as much music as I can, but it would be good to hear from you, and I'll tell you how to get in touch after this next one. Right, now, we like a version on this show, but this one is actually an original, although the cover is much better known in this country, and I'm sure you'll recognise it as soon as it comes in.

straight away. He said, superb original. And he asked, did Bessie Banks's husband not write it for her? Quite possibly. I'm going to have to double check that. But you could be right. And if you did, then that's a fantastic tune to have written for you to sing. What a great voice. Right, so I know Kev is listening as well. Okay, Kev, he said he listened to the show on Catch Up, the last one, and he enjoyed that, and it was great to hear Big John again. It was great to have him back in the studio, and we'll have him here again soon. Love to get Kev here, but he lives a bit far for him to come for an evening, but maybe one day Kev can come in and guest and play some of his fantastic records. So if you are listening and do want to get in touch, then you can, of course, 07919 070490. They can text or WhatsApp on that number. That's 07919 070490. Or you can email studio@cambridge.radio. All that information, of course, social media and what have you, all that information on the website, cambridge.radio. Right, so now we know that Chris is listening over there in Greece. He might like this next one too. That last record, I should say, was in one of the ones that Nell... very you know, fortunately inherited. I've been going through them, and that was a real gem. And this next one is another one, a voice that will be very familiar to you from Aretha Franklin, but maybe not the song.

0: Belter there from Aretha Franklin, the mother of soul, really. Right, so yeah, message here. We're going back to Chris Feather's message. I did check the writing credit for the Bessie Banks original of Going Out, and there is an L Banks as well as Milton Bennett credited on the centre. So I assume, like you say, Chris, that is a husband, and that is incredible. Thanks for picking that up. That's a really interesting little nugget there for me to try and remember all the other little bits of nuggets. Like my wife says, how come you can remember all these nuggets but you can't remember what I asked you to get from the shops? But a good question. Anyway, Dave H has also been in touch. Good evening, Alex. Interesting version of Go Now. I think I quite like it. Well, I've never listened to it. Give it another couple of listens, and then I think you'll grow to love it like I have too. Anyway, right, well, we've had quite a lot of soul and some female voices, so we're going to change it up as usual on this show, as we like to do, mix it up. We're going to go back to the reggae, and a bit of a novelty one on Palmer from Lloyd Terrell.
1: Doris, where the pill? Doris, move that pussy from there.

Right, bit of a novelty one, like I say, there from Palmer on that label from Lloyd Terrell, Birth Control. Enjoy the keyboard on that one. But yeah, we'll be plenty more reggae and ska on the show over the next, what's left in the next hour. But of course, there is also lots of reggae and music of Jamaican origin on Kiriakin's show, Revelation Time, here on Cambridge Radio on a Monday evening, every other Monday evening after this show from 9 till 11. That's Revelation Time with DJ Kiriakin. And if he's listening tonight, big shout out to him and the family. Hopefully he'll get in touch and let me know what he thinks, as long as it's nice. Right, we're going to mix it up again, like I say, go back to the soul, and this one time with a vocal group with the Bobettes and Have Mercy Baby. I've got a feeling though that Big John, of course, who guested on the last show, he'll like this one. Very R&B feel to this.

Bobette there with Get Ready, but Have Mercy Baby. Sorry, that was a big dedication. That was a shout out to Big John and Linda over there in Teversham Borders. If they're listening tonight, big shout out to them. Lovely to have Big John on here last time, and we'll have him on again soon. Right, message from Kiriakin. He heard the shout out and he said he was on the point of texting. He said he enjoyed the Aretha Franklin track. Now that's great to hear. Nice one. Big shout out to you, George. Nice, lovely to know you're listening as ever. You can also let us know what you think of this next one. Like I say, we like a version on this show, and this one is a cover, not the original. It is a cover of The Temptations by a singer you may not recognize, but if you do spot the voice, then please do get in touch and let me know who you think it might be.

Right, that was of course Get Ready, original by The Temptations, but who was that female vocalist? If you do know, do recognise it, do please get in touch. You can of course on that number, I'll give it you again, 07919 070400. I know Kev's listening, he might be able to have a guess at this one. And I know Chris Feather might as well. He's been in touch, he's emailed me separately and said yes, that was Larry Banks with Milton Bennett, who wrote Go Now for Bessie Banks, Larry's wife. So that's really interesting to know. That's fantastic. I'll catch up with that later. And right, I know Neil Bradshaw as well. He likes his Ska Revival, and he always asks for a track by one of the Ska Revival bands. And once again, I was digging through the records and found I got a double of this. I thought I'll play it on the show before I sell the second copy. And here we go, a bit of Selector.

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Right, yes, of course we are, Cambridge Radio, and this is the Scar and Bee Show with you live this evening until 9 o'clock, followed by Cam Groove with Fen and from 9 till 10, and then, of course, Stagger from 10 till 11, and then Opus from 11 till midnight, rounding off the evening. Well, it's been, I'm on my own this evening, but it's still a pleasure to be with you, of course, and I'm having some lovely messages. Just had one from Kev. He guessed right on that version of Get Ready, but I won't reveal the name just yet in case anybody else wants to have a go, but he got that spot on. Reckons he's got it on a budget LP somewhere, so well picked up on that one, because that was quite unusual, new one on me, but Kev knows his stuff, of course. Right, of course, cricket season's been back for us for a little while, since April, early May, but just England have just won their first test on the third day, halfway through the third day, on a funny wicket at Lord's, and so I thought play this one, but interesting story about this record, you'll all recognise it, but I'll talk to you about that after I've played it.

Right, went a bit left field there with 10cc, but that was only because, like I say, cricket season is with us. England have won their first match of the season. Well, so it's the first test against New Zealand, and which England have won earlier today, so I thought I'd dig that out and play that. Right, we're going to go back to the reggae. Some real reggae this time from the Tamilins, and True, True, True.

Many apologies for the crackle on that one, but that's the problem with old Jamaican recordings. So I think the next one will be a repress to save us that embarrassment. Anyway, that was a dedication to Nell, who's listening at home after a busy day, getting the house and garden ready for our decoration tomorrow. We're starting tomorrow. So big shout out to her. James, who should be asleep in bed by now. Lauren up there in Leeds with her birthday coming up. And of course, Missy and Amber, as usual. Big shout out for Nell. That's a dedication to her at home. Thanks for everything. Right, I've got to tell my 10cc story. I'd assumed after listening to 10cc and Dreadlock Holiday all those years ago that they were big fans of cricket and that they'd written that after a trip to the Caribbean. But it turns out they weren't fans of cricket after all. And one of the members of 10cc was invited to his first cricket match relatively recently, I was hearing on the radio, which he thoroughly enjoyed. But that song has obviously picked up some popularity and following amongst cricket fans over the years, so I was quite surprised that he didn't actually like cricket that much himself. Anyway, you live and learn. Why would he not like cricket? I know there's those that don't, believe it or not. Anyway, we're going to press on, bit more reggae, but this time is a repress, so we won't have the snap, crackle and pop issues on this one.

Bit of soulful, funky reggae there. And of course, I should give a shout out to all the great soul and funk shows here on Cambridge Radio on a Tuesday evening with Tony Della, mighty fine fella that he is, of course, from 7 till 9 with his fantastic soul show every Tuesday evening. And a Saturday evening, of course, Chris Brown was at the Strawberry Fair yesterday. Hope that wasn't too damp for him. But he was there. And he is, of course, on here every Saturday evening. And followed by Paul Gray, of course, and his fantastic soul show too, right? You can hear soul of all persuasions on there, northern, modern, you name it. Yes, all there, and some funk, and somewhat modern. We call it modern soul, like I always say, but it really is now as old as me, believe it or not, if anything could be possible. Right, okay, gonna mix it up, gonna go back to stick with the soul, bit of a Stevie Wonder B-side, which I quite like, from Tamla. I've got a feeling this might be a little bit crackly, so apologies in advance for that.

Stevie Wonder B-side, which I quite like now. I'd Be a Fool Right Now. Hope you enjoyed that one too. Right, no one's got that, well, apart from Kev, of course, got that guess at Get Ready yet. If anyone else wants to have a go, please do. Otherwise, Kev is the winner of spotting a singer on that one. Right, not long to go before Cam Groovy Fenn here at 9 o'clock, so I'll get in as much music as I can. Right, now, this next vocalist, I was very fortunate not only to see live here in Cambridge, and he put on a fantastic show. Also got the privilege of picking him up from the airport, from the infamous car park at Luton, parked the car in there that had subsequently burned down less than a couple of weeks later. Fortunately, it didn't that day. Gave Mr. Osborne, Johnny Osborne, of course, a lift back to Cambridge, and had a fantastic chat with him. Picked him up the next morning as well, took him back, not to Luton this time, but to Gatwick Airport. But yes, no, fantastic to be able to do that for him. And a great singer, and this is a classic from him.

That was, of course, the great Johnny Osborne. Like I said, had the privilege of not only seeing him live here in Cambridge, but also getting to meet him and talk to him quite extensively on his way to and from the airport. And we had a lovely message here from Kiriakin, and I think he's called it right when he simply said tune, which it is indeed. Yes, it's a fantastic tune, that true from rights. Right, okay, 10 minutes to go, roughly, of music here on the show. So I'm going to press on. Another cover. Probably made most famous by Gladys Knight and the Pips, but it wasn't written by them or anybody in the sort of soul fraternity as it was. It's actually a Chris Christopherson song, and this is a reggae cover by John Holt, fantastic songwriter in his own right. Of course, wrote oh my god, mine's gone blank now. Blondie song, which somebody's going to text me and I'm going to remember when, as soon as it plays. Anyway, but he wrote some fantastic tunes himself. Anyway, this is Help Me Make It Through the Night by John, well, sung by John Holt, but written by Chris Christopherson.

John Holt there with his take on Help Me Make It Through the Night, known to most people as a song by Gladys Knight and the Pips, I think, but written by Chris Christopherson. Right, okay, this next one. Right, going to go back to the Scar for this one. And I've just seen Fen appear in the studio. She's here for Cam Grew from Nine. But here we go, back to the Scar with Phoenix City.

0: Phoenix City.
1: Right, yes, Phoenix City by Roland Alfonso, of course. And before, so remember, before the end of the show, should tell you all that that track, that version of Get Ready was by Ella Fitzgerald, which Kev got, well done, straight away, but no one else got that one right. Lovely message here from Chris Feather. He said, I'd forgotten that very nice bit of reggae referring to the John Holt track. Yeah, no, that is not, that's a good version, that. Right, it's going to play out with this one, but thank you for listening. I've been DJ Revnix, and this has been the Scar and B Show here on Cambridge Radio. Coming up after this next track will be Cam Groove with Fenn. So I'll catch you in 2 weeks' time at 8 o'clock.

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6: From the Sky News Centre at 9, some breaking news tonight. And Iran has fired missiles at Israel for the first time since a ceasefire was announced in the Middle East conflict. The Israeli military says it's trying to intercept them and is preparing for further action in the coming hours. Iran had repeatedly warned it would respond if Israel carried out strikes on Beirut, which it did earlier, claiming to have targeted a Hezbollah command centre. The Ukrainian president has thanked the UK for helping him increase pressure on Russia for its aggression. He's meeting the Prime Minister and the leaders of Germany and France in Downing Street. Volodymyr Zelensky also claims Vladimir Putin isn't being honest about his intentions to put an end to the fighting.
7: I think he gives signal that he's ready, and he gave signals to American president. He wants, but Ukrainian don't want. But really, we know he want to win in this terrible war.
6: Denmark's team doctor says Christian Eriksen is doing well after collapsing in a friendly against Ukraine. The midfielder previously suffered a cardiac arrest on the pitch against Finland at Euro 2020. There's going to be a full review into the laws which allow people to carry ceremonial knives. Some have called for Sikhs to lose the right to carry a kirpan, which police think was used by Vikram Digwa, who killed the 18-year-old Henry Nowak. Dabindranjit Singh is from the Sikh Federation.
8: As the prosecutor said, this is not about Sikhism, this isn't about racism, it's about murder. And Digwa murdered Henry, and he therefore deserves exactly what he got. But the Sikh community don't deserve what we're getting from politicians.
6: Second seed Alexander Zverev needed five sets to get past the Italian Flavio Cabolli to secure his first Grand Slam tennis title at the French Open. The men's singles lasted for over 4 hours. And F1 Championship leader Kimi Antonelli made it five victories in a row. He won an eventful Monaco Grand Prix earlier. That's the latest. I'm Barry Weir.
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Welcome to Cam Groove with me, Fen. Hope you've had a lovely weekend wherever you're listening in from. I've had a super fun weekend. It was so great to have Strawberry Fair back yesterday. I hope people got out there and enjoyed it. But my God, did I get soaked. It was so rainy. But yeah, it's been wholesome. I also had... What have we been up to? It's been a full weekend, yeah. I had kind of my first DJ gig in London, really. It was at Cafe 1001. It was sick, and I had a really nice dance with my friends too. Got out and had a little boogie, and it was really good to see everyone. So it was good vibes. So welcome to Cam Groove. If you're new around here, I'll be playing a selection of global sounds until 10 p.m. But I'm super excited today because I've also got a bit of an interview that I had with Tom XL from Nubian Twist. If you don't know Nubian Twist, they're a 9-piece group, sort of blending influences of jazz, hip-hop, Afrobeat, all sort of genres, really. It's really multi-genre. It's great. But yeah, they played at The Junction at the end of April now. And yeah, I got to chat with Tom about their new album, Chasing Shadows, so I will play a bit of that interview later, which was lots of fun. And his son Zebby also joined us, actually. I think he was about 6 or 7 for some of the interview too, which is super sweet. So nice. But yeah, that first track was by Pelados from Sao Paulo, rock and indie group. That track was called Operados Saben de Mis. And this next one is from Nusrat Fateh Ali Khan, and it's Must, but it's the Massive Attack remix. So stay locked in, be here with you until 10.

0: Fresh from Croatia. Me just touched down Jamaica. Me get a page by my pager. Send me off couple eater. That a useless data. So me navigate with me navigator. Me can't chat to you now. Me will chat to you later.
1: Gotta wait till the time right. Lean tech for me fiend at the limelight. Go me, the only fiend me in hindsight. Tragic, they can't seem to find him blind side. I see them all, but I love them, they're my kinsmen. I see them all, but I love them, they're my children. I see them all, but I love to see their bright side. Go me, Tony Fiend. Size coupe on their ass, I'm a blast from their past, brother. Oh, so, that's why I never crash on my ass. I be the road, pull up and down with scars on them.
2: Scars!
1: They been way too fast, got my foot up in their ass, and niggas looking like my dashboard. Skrr. That's why I never asked for it. I shall be the rule, pull up downtown, we spend. That's why I never asked for more.
0: Fresh from Croatia. Me just touched down Jamaica. Me get a page from a pager. Send me off couple eater. That a useless data. So me navigate with me navigator. Me can't chat to you now. Me will chat to you later. Fresh from Croatia. Me just touched down Jamaica. Me get a page from a pager.

0: later.
1: Okay, there, my cocky glitching like it's golden. Long enough to feed both friends and foes. It's a intense spinning fire like it's housing. That's why I ain't got them dodging on their toes, you see. No need to come and fall for the folks, you see. I used to have a hat, but now it's frozen out. Spin a coup on the edge, and my blush from the Apache, brother. Old soul, so I never crash. 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Sky! 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Niggas looking like my dashboard. 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Go.
0: Fresh from Croatia. Me just touched down Jamaica. Me get a page from a pager. Send me off couple eater. That a useless data. So me navigate with me navigator. Me can't chat to you now. Me will chat to you later. Fresh from Croatia. Me just touched down Jamaica. Me get a page from a pager. Send me off couple eater. That a useless data. So me navigate with me navigator. Me can't chat to you now. Me will chat to you later. Fresh from Croatia. Me just touched down Jamaica. Fresh from Croatia. Me can't chat to you now. Me will chat to you later.
2: Yeah, huge tune from Samurai, Manchester-based DJ and producer, featuring Gabs Borg, recognisable vocals on that. That track was called Fresh off the album Work and Roti. Next up, Feeling the Turkish vibes with this next one. I just got back from Istanbul and I can't recommend the city enough. It was fantastic. I've got some vinyls that I'll play probably next week from it. This is a group I actually listened to before, and they're great. They're called Altın Gün, which means Golden Day, and they are sort of

Yeah, this dreamy one is out on Brownswood label. It is Xena with Anshu Balegame. If you've just tuned in, this is Cam Groove with myself, Fen. An extra special episode this week. I'm super excited to share with you guys an interview I did with Tom Excel from Nubian Twist. I got down to the Junction last month to see him. I don't know if anyone else went, but yeah, give me a shout if you did. It was as always, as Nubian Twist are, fantastic, lots of fun, very danceable, just very freeing, and had a great time with my friends. But yeah, Tom was super lovely, and also joined by his son Zebby, who you'll hear throughout the chat, which is fun. And he's touring with kids as well, with his two sons, which is pretty impressive. But yeah, it was great to sort of chat about the album, some of the influences to it, and I'm super excited to share that now. So yeah, this is me and Tom Excel chatting through Chasing Shadows.

0: So it's Fen on Cambridge Radio, and I'm down at the Junction with Tom from Nubian Twist ahead of your gig tonight that's part of promoting your tour, Chasing Shadows. So I wanted to start off by talking about your new album. I read on Bandcamp that a lot of the inspiration came behind how AI is sort of infiltrating the music scene, and so you wanted to put out something that was really built on human connection. I was wondering if you could expand a bit more on that and what it means to you.
1: Yeah, absolutely. I think as an artist who really values playing live music, what that means culturally, the importance of live music, I feel like we have to be making some kind of stand against AI coming in and scraping millions of years of culture and art and monetizing it for a few billionaires, alongside a lot of the importance of music as protest and music as freedom. I feel like AI is also rolling out a lot of surveillance and military control, which is something that all the kind of music we play is completely against. So for many reasons, this album is an AI resistance piece, and it's not to say it should never be used, but maybe just for something small. Rather than, you know, keeping an eye on it just taking over too much, basically, because it's already taking income from our streams, from production work, from a lot of other parts of our team. You know, the amount of things being automated is rapidly increasing, so I think people need to be active in campaigning to protect rights for younger people. I'm here with my two sons as well, so I'm pretty passionate about trying to keep a lot of the experiences that I saw as positive from my life, handing it on to them. And I think technology is often quite negative at impacting young people in terms of screen addictions and social media and all of those things. So
2: yeah. I love that when you meet people like this.
1: Yeah, matching hats, Abby. So yeah, the live show is a bit of an antithesis of that, and just trying to enjoy the community spirit of having people in a room all together, disconnected from their phones, and just getting sweaty and having fun, really. So that's, you know, it's an important part of what we do.
0: Did you find that influenced your process a lot? So sort of wanting to have a lot of human connection, was a lot of writing the album built off jams and sort of improvisation and sort of seeing where things sort of naturally turned out?
1: Yeah, we try and do as much in the space as possible, but being a dad of two and having my second son, what's your little brother called, Debbie? He's called Casper, isn't he? So I've got two kids now, and it's not always easy to get nine of us in the room, but we make sure it happens for the recordings at least. And the project is so revolved around creating everything with human touch that it didn't feel like we changed the process too much, but we definitely had a different narrative. And yeah.
0: If you've just tuned in, this is Cam Groove. Today, in conversation with Tom Excel from Nubian Twist. And this next track of their most recent album, Chasing Shadows, this is How Far, featuring Manifest and Eniola.

0: So something that's different for this album is you're also joined by a new vocalist, Eniola. Have you found that she's brought a new sort of sound or energy to the album?
1: Yeah, it's been really cool working with Eniola. She's a fantastic composer and lyricist, and I really like her diversity over so many different styles, which I think is what draws me to collaborators in general, in terms of features or band members. It's just the open-mindedness to be able to hop on any tune, any style. Yeah. And she's totally got that. And a really kind of unique way of approaching some of the more R&B jazz bits with rap and rhythmic lyricism as well. So I think the blend of those two things has been really exciting for this record, and it's been lots of fun to work with them.
0: On the topic of collaborators as well, there's also such a great selection of collaborations from some of my favourites, Fastmaster Iwara, Booty Brown, Manifest. Yeah, it's a huge selection. Did you find your sort of collaborators got quite involved with the writing process as well?
1: It really depends on the scenario, because as you can imagine, musicians' lives these days are kind of flitting around the place, like just touring and juggling family life for a lot of those artists you mentioned. So sometimes we're lucky enough to be in the same space for a prolonged amount of time, but most of the time these days you just catch each other or you send each other ideas over the internet, which is, you know, one of the better uses of technology, I think, is to be able to do that. But yeah, with Manifest, I was in Mexico, and with Booty Brown on Damon Albarn's Africa Express trip. So we were kind of set up in the jungle with a makeshift studio, which was amazing.
0: But it's
1: not always that easy. Quite often it's remotely sending things back and forwards if you're based in different places, but yeah.
0: It always really excites me when bands I love come to Cambridge and include Cambridge on their national tour. Do you find it's important for you guys to play at smaller cities and smaller venues like The Junction as well?
1: Yeah, well, I'm an East Anglian boy. I grew up in Suffolk, so Cambridge was always one of the places for me that had bigger musicians coming through, because I was born very rurally in the middle of nowhere where there was no music, and fell in love with all this worldly music through my dad's record collection. So I was desperate to find places that had gigs on, and especially if there's international touring artists, it was such a treat. It was always here or Norwich were the places that I'd have to come to. So I think it's really important to come to some smaller places, and normally I'd do it for the love of it, even if not many people come through. But I think there's 600 people coming at least this evening, which is amazing. And I'm so happy that coming back here again and again over the years has kind of resulted in that many people coming out on a school night is fantastic. So, yeah. And Cambridge is a beautiful place to walk around as well. It's always a nice atmosphere.
0: My final question was, I love the artwork that's on your t-shirt and what's on the album cover. Is it like a screen print or almost like a wood block? I was wondering who designed that or where you got the inspiration from.
1: The artist is called Sammy, and I need to remember her last name. Sammy Jones Artist, I think, is her handle on Instagram, if I'm correct. And it's really beautiful. I think it's hand-drawn and sort of collaged together all the different elements of it digitally, but we exchanged a lot of ideas and doodles and ways to get all the symbology of the album into the cover. So on my hoodie I've got, there's the hermit from Tarot, but he's holding a CCTV camera instead of a lantern. Yeah. And kind of like projecting a sort of digital temptation to a tiger to get lured into, kind of stealing the nature, basically.
0: Yeah, I like that.
1: Yeah.
0: Yeah, that's very good.
1: Great. Yeah, it was a fun album artwork to work on, because there's such a strong theme to it. Sometimes we just have an abstract thing that feels like it fits the music better, but I feel like maybe having kids and reading loads of kids' stories has got my brain thinking about narratives a bit more.
0: Yeah.
1: Yeah, it's fun though.
0: Great, thank you so much.
1: Cool, thanks.
0: Thanks for your time. And yeah, good luck for the gig later as well.
1: Cheers. Yeah.

Another favourite off the album, that is Monje, Voices Joined, featuring the Zawos Queens. Yeah, it's a fantastic album, Chasing Shadows. There's like a huge variety on it, so I really think there's something for everyone. So if you liked what you just heard, definitely give it a stream, give it a listen. Or if you can, get out and see Nubian Twist live. They're often on tour quite a lot, actually. I think this is the second time they've been to Cambridge, so I'm sure you'll catch them again. But yeah, they put on a fantastic show. It's just a lot of fun. And even if you don't know the music, you'll get to know and just have a great time. But yeah, big thanks to Tom for sitting down and chatting with me. It was so cool to meet him, hear a bit more about the album. And I'm really excited to see what they put out next. Just over halfway as well, got about 25 minutes left, so stay locked in, lots more to come. This next one is Adomo Nieto by Ito Yures, and it is the Bosque edit. This is Cam Group.

This one, Suku's King, Bopo Mansia Mina, with the track Esta Tierra Si Es Mia, and it's the Voila remix. Next up, taking it more chill for the

Yeah, I've been loving a bit of Hamid Baroudi a lot. I've been playing a lot of his City of Nomad album. This one's not off that this album, but actually one of the first songs I found of his that sort of like brought me into his music and got me interested. This track is City.

That track was Ballet Crew and Lax Fillet with off their album Disco Fella, and it's the track Daldum. It's a wicked little EP with five different remixes of it. All Egyptian, Turkish and Iranian, I think. But yeah, all pretty encapsulating that disco vibe and very upbeat. It's absolutely time to sign off as well, coming up to the last couple minutes or so. Just got time for one more, but I can see Stagger have come through. We'll be taking you until 11 p.m. and they'll be serving you a fantastic selection of alternative tunes as usual. Finishing with a slightly heavier one, a bit more on the dance vibe. This is Bolty. You definitely would have heard me play them a few times. They are a favourite of mine. And this track is for me and you and Rob from MAD. But yeah, this has been Cam Groove. I hope you've enjoyed it as much as I have. And I enjoy, love playing a few tunes and just like chilling out. And it was great to have Tom XL's words and chat through his new album. Nuvian Twist has been one of my favourite bands for a while, so it was pretty special to be able to chat about that. But yeah, this has been Cam Groove. I'll be back same time, same place next week. Have a lovely rest of your week.

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7: From the Sky News Centre at 10. Iran has fired missiles at Israel in the first attack since a ceasefire was announced in April. Israel says the missiles were intercepted and its military is now preparing for further action. Tehran had warned it would respond after Israel carried out strikes on Beirut, claiming it was targeting a Hezbollah command centre. Our Middle East correspondent Adam Parsons is in Jerusalem.
8: It is hard to believe that Israel will not respond to this attack on its soil by Iran. And if it does so, well, clearly there will be coordination, or certainly an attempt by the Israelis at coordination with the United States.
7: Volodymyr Zelensky says freezing the current battlefield lines with Russia is the quickest way to peace. The Ukrainian presidents met Sir Keir Starmer and the leaders of France and Germany in Downing Street to discuss how they can best protect Europe. The Deputy Prime Minister says he told the US Vice President he's wrong when the pair spoke on the phone about the murder of a teenager in Southampton. J.D. Vance had posted that mass migration was to blame for the killing of Henry Novak, who was handcuffed and wrongly accused of racism as he lay dying from a stab wound. Germany's Munich airport has suspended all flights and evacuated its traffic control tower. Officials say the decision was taken shortly after 8:30 p.m. due to the smell of smoke. In sport, England's cricketers won the first test against New Zealand by 115 runs on day four at Lord's. Captain Ben Stokes says his side adapted well to the tricky playing surface.
9: You're never sure what you're going to get presented with in terms of conditions or whatever it may be, and I thought the way that we identified the conditions that was in front of us this week and identified the way that we thought we needed to go about it, we did that very quickly, and I think that's a huge contribution as to why we've came out with the win this week.
7: Formula One Championship leader Kimi Antonelli took victory at an eventful Monaco Grand Prix, and Alexander Zverev is the French Open tennis champion after being runner-up in three previous Grand Slams. That's the latest. I'm Daisy Steele.
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10: 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Your discretion

0: Ladies. Welcome to Stagger on Cambridge Radio. My name's Tom. I'm here with you for the next hour. I've got a guest. Guest, please introduce yourself.
1: Hi, I'm Richard. I'm the guitarist and singer of RJ Archer and the Painful Memories.
0: Brilliant. And so we have got, we're going to play your new album in full, aren't we, later
1: on? Yeah, looking forward to that. This is the first time it had been played anywhere in its entirety.
0: Brilliant.
1: So that's great.
0: That's an exclusive, I think, isn't it?
1: It is an exclusive.
0: Yeah, I love an exclusive. We love an exclusive here on Stagger on Cambridge Radio. If you've got a question for Richard, then you can text or WhatsApp 07919 070490. Or you can email stagger@cambridge.radio. It'll come straight through to us in the studio. And, yeah, I'd love to hear from you. So we kicked off with Come or Feel the Noise. Now, that was not the wonderful Slade. That was the wonderful Sladey. So can you tell us a little bit why you chose... Because you've chosen a whole load of tracks, should say that. You've chosen a whole load of tracks today. Yeah. And why you chose that one?
1: So I chose that one because, we supported... We're lucky enough to be able to support Sladey at the Lime Tree in Peterborough in 2024. The end of 2024. And... they're just fabulous. Like Slade were like one of my favourite bands growing up. I'd say that they're a top five band for me of all time. And Sladey are the world's only all-female Slade tribute band. And they're amazing. They sound as good as Slade. Their gigs are as, like, you know, as much fun. And they inhabit the characters. I think the singer, Danny, she's got a great voice, really sounds like Noddy. And just brilliant. Like and also they write their own material, I should say, as well.
0: Oh, wow.
1: In the style of Slade.
0: Oh, wow.
1: So you don't, you know, when you go to see them live, they'll roll out all of like the hits and they'll roll up sort of like deep cuts from the albums and stuff. But they do also have their own tracks which are written as if it was Slade.
0: Brilliant.
1: Which is pretty cool.
0: I would suggest listeners check out the video because it just looks like they're having the best fun.
1: Yeah, it's a brilliant video as well.
0: Brilliant. Brilliant. Good. So we're going

0: they had a warmth about them which you felt like it was something you could be part of. So say, for instance, someone like the Sex Pistols or something like that. Yeah, great band or anything, but you just don't... You could. I always would look at that and look at them in their gear and whatnot and think, I could never be as cool as that. You know what I mean? They look like, you know, they've beamed in from another planet. Whereas the Sense of Things felt a bit closer to home and they feel a bit more, you know, I guess it's not a good word, but they felt a bit more cosy.
1: Yeah, well, they were kind of human, weren't they?
0: Yeah, in a way exactly.
1: That,
0: you know, they're
1: like, and kind of authentic in a way that.
0: Yeah,
1: like, you know,
0: I felt I connected to that, and then they're a really great band, and I think actually they've in sort of more recent years have been sort of reappraised as to be sort of I think more important to British rock than they probably were during their original run. You know what I mean? And they're really great. And in actual fact, they did a reunion gig in 2017, and then Mark, the singer, he died in 2021, and that was a sad day.
1: Yeah.
0: But I actually had the pleasure of supporting Mark Kedds in the band he was in after Senseless Things, which were a band called Jolt, really excellent band. And When I was 18, I spent basically, after having supported him at the Northampton Roadmenders, we hung around with them at all the other gigs on that tour, and I spent basically an entire summer with Mark Kedds. And, like, it was... We still talk about it now, me and my friends. That was probably the best summer that I've ever had.
1: Wow.
0: So, yeah.
1: Well, let's listen to this now. So this is Senseless Things, and Is It Too Late?

0: feedback. Lovely. Sent us things. You're listening to Combs Radio, and this is Stagger, and we've got RJ Archer and the Painful Memories album coming up in full, haven't we?
1: Yep, I'm looking forward to this.
0: Yeah, so we're going to play it track by track, starting with the first track on it, which is I Can't Abide. So tell us a little bit about this one.
1: So the whole album is a series of probably with the exception of one song, most of the album is basically a collection of angry songs. And

0: this first song was put first on the record, basically because it's probably the most basic song in terms of its themes, which is it's about being, you know, seeing someone who treats other people like dirt, and you know, we're unhappy about it, and that's what the song is about. So it's very simple.
1: Great, let's kick off it now.

0: RJ Archer and the Painful Memories, I Can't Abide. Yeah, so that's... And it's pretty powerful, isn't it? And it's quite short and punchy, isn't it?
1: It is, yeah. There's, like I say, it's a set of angry songs, and I think we've moved towards in the last over the course of four albums, we've moved towards a sort of quite a punky sound, a lot more punkier than it was on previous albums. So I mean, to compare this to the first album, Hot Mess, I would say is Hot Mess is more of a sort of is a hard rock album in sort of the style of like ZZ Top or something like that. And by album four, the same, we're sort of moving to somewhere sort of like more of a Motorhead sort of sound. So you know, we're pleased with it. It's good, but me and the boys have said we're going to try and sort of like stay in that zone and not go any punkier, not try to go any more further than that. So we were saying that we want to be in the sweet spot, but like Motorhead were, so that we could be liked by both rock fans and punks as well, and then we can go either way if we want,
0: right? Okay,
1: which is quite good.
0: Yeah. And does that include lifestyle as well? Are you going to go for the kind of Lemmy kind of lifestyle too?
1: Absolutely not. No. No. And I've, you know, I've got kids. I can't do that. I've got a wife and kids. They're not going to tolerate that. tolerate
0: Daniels
1: those
0: for breakfast,
1: exactly.
0: All that stuff. Yeah,
1: they
0: yeah.
1: can't tolerate those shenanigans, can they?
0: Getting a bit older. Kind of stuff,
1: exactly.
0: Yeah. Anyway, so that's track one on the album. Let's go for track two. So this is Bad Vibes.
1: So this one is, this was not, maybe not so punky, but this song is one of the longer songs on the album, and quite a lot of short songs on this album, but this was one of the longer ones. And this is about it's about specifically type of people that you befriend, and they only seem to view you as an asset or something that they can benefit from in some way. Sort of the attendant sort of bad vibes you get from it.
0: Mm-hmm.
1: So you'll see from the lyrics.
0: Bad vibes.

0: RJ Archer and the Painful Memories, Bad Vibes. Love the so the sound. Let's talk about the sound of the album, because it is it's just really I'm trying to think of the right word, but it's really immediate. It's not, you know, there's not loads of overdubs. It's not loads of, it just feels like a band playing, doesn't it?
1: It is about, well, it is, yeah. So we recorded the drums, the rhythm guitar tracks and the bass all live, and then overdubbed some of the lead guitar parts and the vocals. So the basic core of what you're hearing there is a live band. Yeah. Some of the lead guitar parts, again, they've been picked up by me on this album, because prior to this we were a four-piece. We're now a three-piece because our guitar player Ben left just before we started this album, so I've had to sort of step into some of these parts myself, and it has given it a grittier sound, because just simply because he is technically a far better guitar player than me. So, but I've stepped up, and I think it's definitely given this album a very different. All the albums have had a very different sound, but this album's got a sort of a pretty different sound to the last album, which was The Cost of Loving Crisis, and this one, and that track in particular, actually, that we just listened to, Bad Vibes, is probably the only track on the album that we can't play live now, because it's dependent on two guitar parts. So for that one, I had to do a sort of an approximation of what Ben used to play, and then put my own parts over the top of it. But it's come out quite nicely, so yeah, it's good. But unfortunately, because of the way the riff works and the way I sing over the top of it, maybe one day I'll master it, but I can't at the moment. So that one's, like, you know, not to be played live.
0: It just strikes me as something really difficult, is to play really difficult guitar and sing at the same time. And there are people that can do it.
1: I always see, watch footage of the guy from the Groundhogs, Tony McPhee, and he was amazing, like playing very complex riffs and guitar parts and singing at the same time. And that's something I'm getting better at, and one day, you know, I'll get there. But that one's eluding me at the moment. But but it sounds really good on the album, so yeah, I'm pretty proud of it.
0: It does. So let's move on. So the next one is Circle of Wolves.
1: Right, yeah. So this is a song about getting your head kicked in. I'm quite proud of this one, because I can't think of too many songs that have the word lycanthrope in it. So
0: off the top of my head,
1: not any really. No. So I was quite pleased that I managed to shoehorn that into the chorus. So it's basically a song about being beaten up. So many of us have. So
0: okay, there we go. RJ Archer from the Painful Memories, Circle of Wolves.

0: Cambridge Radio.
1: Stagger.
2: Cool. So it's another great track, isn't it?
3: Yeah, yeah. I'm proud of that one. That's a good one. We like playing that live, that one, and it's got a sort of an interesting sort of stop-start sort of feel to it.
2: Mm.
3: Yeah, and the lyrics are quite dark. But the next track we're going to listen to is... We were wondering about whether to put this song, because it's called Grey Skies Soon Turn to Blue, and it's probably the most hopeful song on the album.
2: Right.
3: I'd say it's the only hopeful song on the album. Mm. We were considering putting it at the end of the album, but then we thought, no, there's just far too much darkness in other words, to sort of finish on a light note. But then we thought, but in order to get there, you've got to sit through seven tracks of just bleakness. So we thought, all right, we'll bring that forward a bit, so we'll put it in the centre. So this is like the hopeful track on the album, and I guess it's saying, like, you know, that no matter how bad things get, you know, things will generally tend to, you know, grey skies will turn to blue, you know.
2: Brilliant.
3: So, yeah.
2: Let's listen to that now before we go back down to the grey skies.

0: Wow. That was Brian May.
1: That's the Brian May amp that I use.
0: You got a Brian May amp?
1: Yeah, yeah.
0: Does Brian know?
1: Yeah. It's a Vox amp, which is a Brian May signature model of it, which I got on a sale, and it's the best. Yeah, it's the best piece of gear I've ever used. Like, so I roll it out for the studio, and I use the standard version of it for the gigs, and it's like you could literally fit it in the palm of your hand. It's like the world's smallest amp, but it sounds brilliant. It's amazing.
0: Wow. Well, good old Brian, where would we be without him? So, Grace Spice and Turn to Blue. And we're just saying that's probably the most classic rock kind of track on the album.
1: Yeah, that's the outlier on the album, weirdly, because it's, it's up-tempo, and B, it's, it sounds, more sort of like 1970s sort of era, sort of hard rock. But, I mean, I guess that one... Probably, like I say, the original idea was to put it at the end of the album, so it would sort of finish on a sort of a more positive note. But we just thought, stick it in the middle, because then, you'll see what we finish on. But so
0: the next track is Rope Bridge, and so are we saying that that's going to be a little bit that we're now descending back into the
1: yes.
0: Room?
1: This one, I guess, is probably the second lightest track, but it's the message is pretty dark, and that's just about severing ties with someone, hence a rope bridge between you. It's more, I'd say this one was sort of influenced sort of more rockabilly sort of sound on it, and quite like this one, and this has got a bit more sort of like the Dead Kennedys vibe as well to it, as well, so see what you think of this.
0: Brilliant.

0: we go. Rope Bridge, RJ Archer and the Painful Memories. We're just enjoying the bass there.
1: Yeah, fabulous. Yeah.
0: Roger's a rockabilly thing.
1: Yeah, he's a fabulous bass player. Roger is. Yeah, he's contemptuous of sticking to the root note, and he likes. He does like to. He reminds me a lot of sort of got that sort of John Entwistle sort of thing going on. Where you know he's great. He really fills out the sound for us.
0: High praise indeed.
1: Mm.
0: Yeah. So what's next? Rock and Roll Nobody.
1: Rock and Roll Nobody. Yeah, this song is about it's about getting old, really. So I guess like as I've got older, I guess a lot of older people feel like that. That you feel like you're sort of being you know sort of gradually shoved aside. And this is a song that says like you know I'm as rock and roll as anybody else, I can still cut it. So you know.
0: Brilliant. Yeah. This is us. This is us here now.
1: Yeah, exactly.
0: Right, let's go.

0: Wow. Wow, okay. And the feedback at the beginning, that was Brian May as well, wasn't
1: it? Yeah, that was the Brian May amp. Yep. Best piece of equipment I've ever owned, and I don't mind saying it. It's not an advert for him, but like, you know, he knows his amps.
0: clearly. So it's all the astrophysics PhDs.
1: Oh, it's really paid off. It's come good in the end. Yeah. For once, the boffins have got it right.
0: Brilliant. So we're getting towards the end of the album now. So there's like two more tracks. The penultimate track is Death of the Dream.
1: So it's called The Death of the Dream, but this one, I guess, is more... it's more of a positive message than it sounds on this one. It's basically saying, you have ambitions or, you know, dreams that you nurture throughout your life, and then things don't happen for you. You know your life takes a different course and whatnot, and it's the chorus is it's just the death of a dream, as it to say, you know, that's all it is. It's only a dream. Don't worry about it. There are other things. A dream is a dream.
0: Yeah. You're not lost. You've got other stuff.
1: Better to be awake, isn't it?
0: apparently, I sometimes wonder. But anyway, here we go. RJR from the painful memories, the death of a dream.

0: Well, there we go. Death of a Dream from RJ Archer and the Painful Memories new album.
1: So the new album's called Inferno. And obviously Inferno, meaning like, you know, it's happening now. But it's a tongue in cheek play on words. It's a tongue in cheek title. Because, you know, if you look around us, we're all going to be fine, you know. So, and I think when people see the album art, they'll see that, you know, the album art's great, by the way. I just want to put that out there. The album art was done by a guy who does his own podcast called Can I Pod With Madness, where he looks at old issues of Kerrang magazine.
0: Oh,
1: and
0: wow.
1: He's really funny. He's a really, really good bloke. And he did a fabulous... He's an artist as well, and he did a fabulous front cover for us, which is a satanic hand turning an alarm clock off. And... it's quite a heavy metal album cover. I'm really proud of that one. I think it looks really good. And the Inferno, it's going to be out on June the 19th to download or stream. We're not making CDs or albums or anything like that, so you can just listen to it online. And the next, the final song that we're going to look at was the most recent single, and the shortest song on the album, and it's the closing song, and it's called Villains Like Glamour. And again, it's you know, a bit of a statement that, you know, the real villains are the people in the highest positions of power, you know, hence the lyric, thugs wear suits.
0: They do. That's me going to work tomorrow.
1: I see you chopping up a line with your mama on gangster crap. Getting busy while you're busy seeking thrills in your espadrille. Moving faster than a cheetah with a frozen margarita.

0: Brilliant. What a great way to end the album.
1: Yeah, it's nice, short and sweet, like final, you know, punch in the jaw. So it's a good one, yeah. I'm quite pleased with that one, yeah. That was one of those ones we wrote and then we were just like, yeah, I like that one. Yeah, that's really good. And it's
0: you
1: good.
0: Know, when do you know?
1: I don't know. I think you just, well, I usually just sort of present the idea of the song or you know, the sort of, sometimes just come in with the finished article and just present it to the guys and say, what do you think? And you can just generally tell in the room, like, if everyone's sort of nodding and going, that's a good one, then yeah, all right, we'll go with it. Yeah. And that one, everyone's, you know, happy. So, and we love playing it live as well because it always generally gets, like, you know, people moving.
0: Yeah, 100%. And so, and how much thought do you give to the order that the album's in?
1: Well, like I say, that one was pretty, they're all pretty short and sweet, so that one was quite easy to sequence. The only sort of point of debate, like I was saying earlier, was whether to put the sort of the more happier track at the end or put it into the middle, and we end up deciding to put it in the middle. But you know, all the songs are pretty sort of loud, fast. You know, so you know, you could throw them up in the air and they'd land probably the same. So
0: yeah, brilliant. And it's released. When's it officially released?
1: Yeah, so June the 19th. Yeah, so yeah. Inferno, June the 19th.
0: Yeah, and have you got any gigs lined up?
1: We do. Yeah, we've got. There's the UK nationwide event Everywhere at Once, which is instead of Glastonbury, they're doing that this year. We're playing that. We're playing and it's nationwide for that event. We're playing at the Met Lounge on the 27th of June with the Winoners and another band, which is to be confirmed. And the following in July, I think it's the 19th, but I could be wrong about that. But in July sometime, but there's the Bishop Stortford Festival Bish Bash, which we're playing, and we're going to be playing with some bands like Ferocious Dog are playing, the punk band, and Papa Shango, and we're playing that. And we have another gig coming up in August, which I've been told I can't talk about yet. So
0: okay, so don't talk about it then.
1: We're averaging out about one a month because, you know, with my you know, responsibilities as a parent, that's about as much as I can fit in is one gig a month. So, but you know, but it'll be a good gig.
0: Yeah, brilliant. So yeah, it's a cracking album. And
1: thank
0: so
1: you.
0: Yeah, no, thoroughly recommend it.
1: Thanks for letting us premiere it here, and for letting me waffle on about it.
0: It's a privilege. Thank you very much for
1: cheers,
0: doing
1: mate.
0: That. And we're gonna like play out with a couple of local artists as well, so that's how we do this. We might actually do this back to back. So we've got Grace Calver and Mutiny. So can you tell us a little bit about why you chose those two?
1: Well, I like this song by Grace Calver. It's called Milk, and it reminded me of Something's Gone Wrong Again by the Buzzcocks, or lyrically anyway, because of the sort of a series of disasters.
0: Yeah.
1: And I can even imagine Pete Shelley singing it. Really, if you sort of listen to sort of the melody and everything, it's just like I can imagine his voice on that. That's the reason I chose that one. And the other one was Mutiny, who their drummer Chris used to be in a band with me many moons ago, and I'm pleased to see he's back playing, and the band are excellent, so I'm really pleased for him. They're a really good punk band, and the song Drain the Lung, I think that was their first single, it's a really, really great song. So and we hope to do a gig with them one day. So
0: brilliant. Yeah. Two fantastic local artists. So let's go with Grace Calver and Milk, and then follow that with Mutiny and Drain the Lung. And we'll see you all next week. And thank you ever so much for coming in. What a great album.
1: Thanks for having me. Cheers.
0: Brilliant. Cheers. Good night, everyone.
2: Failed my driving test today. Made a silly mistake. Went to make myself some lunch, but the bread was out of date. Dropped my phone on the floor, and of course it cracked the screen.

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6: From the Sky News Centre at 11, Iran has fired missiles at Israel in the first attack since a ceasefire was announced in April. Israel says the missiles were intercepted and its military is now preparing for further action. Tehran had warned it would respond after Israel carried out strikes on Beirut, claiming it was targeting a Hezbollah command centre. Volodymyr Zelensky says freezing the current battlefield lines with Russia is the quickest way to peace.
7: To stay where we stay, it meant to give people of Ukraine more possibilities to save their children and soldiers come back. And I think this is important for us.
6: The Ukrainian president says he wants to stop the war in a way which would mean a long-lasting end to the fighting. He's met Sir Keir Starmer and the leaders of France and Germany at Downing Street to discuss how they can best protect Europe. J.D. Vance has been told he was wrong to blame the murder of student Henry Novak on mass migration. The Deputy Prime Minister says he's spoken to the US Vice President after the victim was falsely accused by his attacker of racism. The 18-year-old was arrested as he lay dying in Southampton in December. Dabinderjit Singh from the Sikh Foundation says there have been attacks on his community every day since Vikram Digwa was sentenced.
8: A man went into a gym and a group said, "We're going to hang you from your turban." Children at school, pensioners have been attacked in the park. There are vigilantes out there simply because of the political rhetoric.
6: In sport, England's cricketers made a positive start to their rebuild after a disappointing Ashes with a 115-run win against New Zealand on day four of the first test at Lord's. Ben Stokes's side bowled out their opponents for 138 in their second innings before lunch. Italian Kimi Antonelli has seen his lead at the top of the Formula One World Championship stretch to 66 points after winning the Monaco Grand Prix. It's now five wins in a row for the Mercedes driver, who finished ahead of Lewis Hamilton. That's the latest. I'm Daisy.
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Good evening and welcome to Opus here on Cambridge Radio with me, Sarah, as ever bringing you an hour of classical and film music for your Sunday evening between 11 and midnight. And tonight's show is all American composers, that is the United States of America, I should say. Because I picked this beautiful piece of George Gershwin to begin, A Rhapsody in Blue, and then I thought, yeah, let's carry on with that as a bit of a theme for the rest of the show. So for my next piece, I'm going to play for you arguably one of the most famous composers. This is Leonard Bernstein and an orchestral version of Somewhere from West Side Story.

always has such an abrupt ending, as it's taken from a sort of suite of orchestral versions of music from West Side Story. But that was Leonard Bernstein and the New York Philharmonic with an orchestral version of Somewhere. Now then, next, another famous American composer, of course. This is Aaron Copland with his Clarinet Concerto.

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music from the film Titanic, composed by James Horner. And of course, James Horner is an American composer, so he fits with tonight's theme, but I also thought Titanic has a very American theme to it. It's in the sense that it's all about people heading off for a new life, pursuing the American dream, as it were, for a better life in the new world. And I thought, as a counterpart to that, I would then play for you some very famous Thomas Newman music from American Beauty, which, as a sort of counterpart to that, is a film which again deals very strongly with the themes of American culture, but in this case it's more kind of the suffocation and, I guess, repression or falseness of the American suburbs that the main character finds himself in. It's a great film. It's a really, really great film. Not the cheeriest, but a great film. I would really recommend watching it if you're ever looking for a way to spend a couple of hours. But anyway, as a counterpart, both musically and thematically, this is Thomas Newman's American Beauty.

Thomas Newman with music from American Beauty. And now back to some more optimistic American music. This is James Horner's Apollo 13.

James Horner's score to Apollo 13. Absolutely amazing film, such an amazing cast, and the suspense they get in that film, despite the fact it's a historical event and you know exactly how it ends, is just incredible. Anyway, that is all I've got time for this edition of Opus. As we began with some George Gershwin, I will leave you with some more George Gershwin and a beautiful instrumental arrangement of A Summertime from Porgy and Bess. And until next time, have a very good night.

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5: From the Sky News Centre at midnight, Iran has fired missiles at Israel in the first attack since a ceasefire was announced in April. Israel says the missiles were intercepted and its military is now preparing for further action. Tehran had warned it would respond after Israel carried out strikes on Beirut, claiming it was targeting a Hezbollah command centre. Our Middle East correspondent Adam Parsons is in Jerusalem.
6: It is hard to believe that Israel will not respond to this attack on its soil by Iran. And if it does so, well, clearly there will be coordination, or certainly an attempt by the Israelis at coordination with the United States.
5: Volodymyr Zelensky says freezing the current battlefield lines with Russia is the quickest way to peace. The Ukrainian president has met Sir Keir Starmer and the leaders of France and Germany in Downing Street to discuss how they can best protect Europe. The Deputy Prime Minister says he told US Vice President he's wrong when the pair spoke on the phone about the murder of a teenager in Southampton. J.D. Vance had posted that mass migration was to blame for the killing of Henry Novak, who was handcuffed and wrongly accused of racism as he lay dying from a stab wound. Denmark's friendly against Ukraine had to be abandoned after Christian Eriksen collapsed on the pitch. The former Spurs and Manchester United midfielder is understood to now be conscious. Alexander Zverev got a 5-set win over Italian Flavio Cobolli in the final of the French Open tennis. The German second seed had been runner-up in the three previous Grand Slam deciders. Zverev says it's an important victory.
7: If I would have lost this one, the self-belief would have gone down a lot. But now that I've won it, I feel like I can do it again.
5: England's cricketers got a 115-run victory over New Zealand on day 4 of the first test at Lord's, and Formula One Championship leader Kimi Antonelli made it 5 race wins in a row at the Monaco Grand Prix. That's the latest. I'm Daisy Steele.

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1: Hello, Andy Lake here. You can catch me on Cambridge Radio every Sunday morning between 8 and 10. We play Sunday Scramble, where I scramble up the letters of a well-known Cambridge place and you have to unscramble them. We have reaction from the weekend football. That's Cambridge United, Cambridge City and Histon FC.
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7: 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Tehran says the attack was in response to Israel's continued strikes in Lebanon.